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0: It's Elizabeth and Gio filling in tonight for One Man's Trash. This is our third show in 8 days. We're here for Heartbeat of Zion reggae show and Saturday Sounds. Now we're back. So it's another beautiful night at the college. If you want to be a DJ up here, just connect up with a station. This is a lot of fun. In that set, you heard Earther with Oi Oi single and Luscious Jackson, Naked Eye, followed by Seville Sam Blue Knight from Istanbul's Secrets, Nelsiana Keiko from Dokwak La Danza album. We're trying to figure out what that animal he's referring to is. George speaks a few languages, but we don't know what the word means, so let us know if you know. And followed up by Family Reunion the Band. The song was Four Sharks and Fossil Hunters, a single local band here in Durango.
1: Yeah, I for one love playing music in other languages, and particularly with indigenous languages. And I know there's some of that in that Tokwak song. And he's from Argentina. Naciona Keiko is a single person producing beautiful Latin / electronic music from Argentina. And yeah, I'd love to know what he's singing about. He's talking about animal men, bird men, tiger men, and so forth, and defending the land. So it's a beautiful song, one of my favorites. I know I say that all the time, it's really true. We'll talk about how to get involved with KDUR in another break, coming up here maybe next time, maybe in 20 minutes or so. Weather, it's time for a weather report. 75 tomorrow, 76 on Tuesday, and 72 on Wednesday. So we're going to see a bit of a change here, a bit of the lowering of the temperatures, mid-50s in the evening for all three of those nights, according to the Weather Service for Durango. Now, I know Durango's a little bit hard to pinpoint the weather. It's getting a little bit better these days, I think. And then there's a fair chance of rain. I have it as 60% tomorrow, 20% Tuesday, and then back up to, depending on what you believe, between 55 and 90% chance of rain on Wednesday. So be prepared for some rain. I think that would be nice. All right, well, One Man's Trash is the name of the show. We're going to go on with some cool stuff, and I do hope you stay tuned. I want to shout out to Kelsey, who's listening, Mary as well.

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1: We thank them for their support. The set of music started out with the great Laurie Anderson, Oh Superman, from Big Science. I think maybe around 1980, something like that. Just a song that everybody has to hear, in my personal opinion. After that, Thornato, accompanied by Sotomayor, and I don't think Sotomayor comes up on the Spinitron. Thornato's a pretty cool Latin electronic music producer, and so is Sotomayor, just a brother or sister, I think, from Mexico City. La Niña Grande, Escape Plan is the name of that album. Martina Topley Bird, Great Britain. Sandpaper Kisses from Someplace Simple. And my favorite song ever, I know I've said that, I'm going to say that again two or three times tonight, Kate Bush, Under Ice. Really creepy song, great for any Halloween DJ plan. So who knows, maybe we'll sit in for something on Halloween, we'll get to play that song again. Kate Bush, Under Ice from Hounds of Love. Finished off with Sneaker Pimps, Wasted Early Sunday Morning from Becoming X. Did that sound like Portishead to you? Because it sounded like Portishead to me. It's a trip-hop genre, I guess, if you want to classify it loosely. And yeah, that includes Sneaker Pimps, Portishead, a Massive Attack, and we both happen to really like. There is some Portishead coming up in a little while, probably maybe, just depending on where this goes. Hey, if you want to be a DJ... Elizabeth mentioned a moment ago. We have different ways to do that. KDUR, you know, easiest thing is just to come to the Student Center here, Student Union, on second floor where KDUR is, and talk to the folks about how to do this. But it's really fun, and it's not just the students doing it by any means. 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All right, well, let's music. 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
0: One of my favorite things about being up at KDUR is reading all the business sponsors. 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

boogery lady. She dealing out a little swamp weed. Yeah, with her rice and gravy. Got some boku leaves. Some St. John Reed. She got a mighty wanga.

0: This is Elizabeth and Geo on One Man's Trash tonight here up at Fort Lewis College. In that set, you heard Ashley McIsaac with Sleepy Maggie from Hi, How Are You Today? Followed by LSD XOXO featuring Rochelle Jordan, a song called Blinded from the Dogma album. And then Kraftwerk, Trans Europe Express, album of the same name. I'm so tempted to fake a German accent there, but that would not be a good idea. Followed by Dr. John with Bruja Bembe, Creole Moon, one of my absolute favorite albums to listen to beginning to end. Then The Cars, Shooby-Doo from Candio, and I Dress with Jealous, the single.
1: Liking the sound of the I Dress song. I'm going to have to check them out some more. This one just kind of popped in my feed, and I was like, oh yeah, that's maybe a 2-minute song, but you know, makes the DJ run around a little bit, but that's fine. Really enjoying doing the fill-ins, and that's another way that you could participate as a DJ. You don't have to have a weekly show for the semester or anything like that. Fill-in DJs are actually a thing as well. I mentioned before, if you're interested in being a volunteer or fill-in DJ, get with Douglas DuPont. He's the program director, KDUR_PD at fortlewis.edu, or just stop on by room 120 in Student Union. 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And I think it stays up for a couple weeks. That's about it. That's all we can do. So check that out. And also, you get the playlist. So if you want to know what that song was and you didn't, you know, write it down or catch it from the DJ, then you can see it in writing. And it's tied to the time that the song was played. So assuming the DJ is quick on the Spinitron, and we are, by the way, probably just two of us, then you could say, okay, this was at 7:14, what was it? And you can go on the KDUR.org and find the song. All right, back to it. This is One Man's Trash, KDUR.

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is Elizabeth and Gio bringing you One Man's Trash tonight. Start off that set with Grupo Fantasma from Por Qué Problemas. It's followed by Bauhaus Double Dare in the Flat Field album. Next came Mosquitoes from the song was Boombox and album of the same name. Went over to Hooverphonic, a song called Too Wiki on an album called A New Stereophonic Sound Spectacular. And we finished up that set with Gotan Project La Fuegla Lunatico

Jupiter Black in the background. Oops. Sorry about that. Jupiter Black in the background. We Like Marauder. Unsurprisingly, the name of the song. Pretty cool mix. Got some of that vocoder going on, just like the Gotan Project. I know I said earlier that I was going to say that at least one more song is my favorite song ever, and that is true about La Viguela from Gotan Project. They kind of set the tango world on its head a little bit in Argentina because they're using tango rhythms and philosophies to do some kind of more modern, more daring stuff. Maybe not what the traditional tango folks would like to hear. Hoover Phonic, another example of some of that trip-hop sound. Mosquitoes, she's from Brazil. You could tell she's singing Brazilian Portuguese. He's from the U.S., and there's a drummer. I think he's from the U.S. as well. Then we had Bauhaus. What can I say?

sure you recognize Porqué as a Beatles song. That is all. We're 20 minutes out from Second Breakfast, which sounds like a fantastic idea. So keep it locked here for more good music, KDUR. We're going to get as much music in as we can right now before Second Breakfast takes place. Thanks for listening.

Mis parceros y mis güeras, mis morritas pasajeras, chilangas y de la nevera, esta historia es verdadera. El color de la primavera viene en música, mi hermano, colombiano o mexicano, un sonido campechano.

0: This is an Elizabeth and Gio saying goodnight from Phantom Power Collective, One Man's Trash. And we are going to be followed up by Second Breakfast. Mm-hmm. In our final set, we heard Sun Signature, a song called Underwater. And the album is Sun Signature, same name. Followed by Acido Pantera, Sonido Campuchano, also a single. Then Portishead, Mr. Own's Dummy. Possibly a great song for a haunted house situation. So, at any rate, good night from Phantom Power Collective.
1: Good night. Thank you so much for listening. I said I was going to play, or I was going to try to play Portishead. Here we go. I love the Portishead, personally. Anyway, Second Breakfast is next. KDUR Durango. Keep it locked right here. Have a good night.

KDUR Durango. The time now is 8 p.m. on Sunday, September 13th, 2026. Today is the 256th day of the year. We've got about 109 days left until 2027. And today is also International Chocolate Day. So I hope you all celebrated. This is Second Breakfast, and my name is Kimberly. I hope you all had a wonderful weekend and a great evening. And I hope you all got to see the sunset. It was pretty remarkable. I'm going to start the show off with the Black Keys, and after that, we're going to hear from the Naked Giants. Of course, if you have a request, 970-247-7262 would be the number to call. 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Let's get back to the music. Here is the Black Keys.

That was Cat Power with their song Metal Heart. The time now is 8:30 p.m. on Sunday, September 13th, 2026, and you're listening to Second Breakfast. 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And next, we're going to hear from a song from the musical soundtrack Grease. After that, we're going to hear from a musical soundtrack from Grease 2. And after that, we're going to hear from a new song from the band, Late Again. Of course, if you have a request, 970-247-7262 would be the number to call. Let's get back to the music. Here is a soundtrack from the movie Grease.

0: your course. Do you think I'm corny? So many lost cause, like to tell you I'm horny. You took me for the wrong reasons, and truly I'm sorry. I'm not really the mysterious type. You just bore me to death and you're sappy, callous, obsessive. That's the thing about my ADHD.
1: You wouldn't like to have a version of me.

That was Harry Styles with his song Sign of the Times. KDUR Durango, the time now is 9 p.m. on September 13th, 2026. I hope you all had a great weekend. On Saturday and Sunday, September 26th and 27th, Durango Oktoberfest will be taking place from 11 a.m. to 6 p.m. at Buckley Park at 1250 Main Avenue, and will include beer, food, local vendors, live music, and more. 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Up next, we're going to hear from the Linda Lindas. After that, we're going to hear from Russian Circles and Magi Merlin. Of course, if you have a request, 970-247-7262 would be the number to call. We've got about an hour left of the show. This is Second Breakfast, and my name is Kimberly. Let's get back to some new music from the Linda Lindas with their song Closer, featuring Miss Haley Williams.

That was new music from Karen Dio with her song Euphoria. The time now is 9:15 p.m. Peak Food and Beverage, owners of El Moro Spirits and Tavern, proudly support KDUR. 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Up next, we're going to hear from Death Mantra. After that, we're going to hear from Johnny Blue Skies and so much more. Of course, if you have a request, 970-247-7262 would be the number to call. And you can find today's full playlist at kdur.org. We've got about 43 minutes left of the show, Second Breakfast. My name is Kimberly. And let's get back to the music. Here is Death Mantra with their song, Peace is Dead.

That was Dead with their song Memories. KDOR Durango, the time now is 9:55 p.m. on Sunday, September 13th, 2026. I have one last song to play for you all. I hope you all had a great weekend, and I hope you all had a great week, and I wish you all a great week. Don't forget that words have the power of life and death, so don't forget to always be kind to one another and speak life into yourself and one another. Don't forget to use your turn signals and have a great week. Tomorrow is National Eat a Hoagie Day, so don't forget to celebrate. And happy National Peanut Day to all those who celebrate today. Thanks you all for tuning in. Here is Grimes with her song Oblivion. See you all next week.

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You are listening to Second Breakfast with Kimberly. Thanks for another great show. And now, for the next 2 hours, you'll be listening to the best of 90s hip-hop and beyond with DJ Sus. Again, KDUR Durango, 91.9, 93.9.

the late night hype. Mac B Dog in the house doing this. You know what I'm saying? It's marvelous. All this stuff, man, it should be a law, man. It should be against the law. Something this fat for free. You getting it here at the late night hype. It's 4 a.m. We about to switch it up, change the pace. We got another exclusive coming up. You know what I'm saying? 510-848-4425 is the number to call. People's feed, shout-outs, requests, dedications. If I got that joint, I'll throw it on instantaneously, just like that deer. If I don't, I'll try and get it for you the next time around, you know? It's all gracious. Late Night Hype, Mac B-Dog in the house. Quantum Spectrum, Souls of Mischief. Check it out.

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It is 10:16. On Saturday, September 19th at 6 p.m., the Animas Museum will host a talk on the history of electric power in the Southwest Colorado. This will take place at the Powerhouse Science Center. Admission is free. For more information, email info@animasmuseum.org. You are listening to Boom Bap with DJ Sus, the best of 90s hip-hop and beyond. We only heard three songs there in that set, as two of them were 6 minutes long. The first song we heard was Q-Tip off of his first solo album, Amplified. I think that was his first one. The other one was The Renaissance, came out after the Love Movement, before they got back together, before Fife passed away, sadly. After that, we heard The Extravaganza off that Quantum Projects, Quantum Spectrum release. That song was all the Quantum MCs, which is Latyrix and Blackalicious, DJ Shadow making the music in the background, and that was also Souls of Mischief, so about five more MCs on that, which is why it took 6 minutes to get through. Same thing with that last track. That was a remix of Simon Says off Pharaoh Monch's Internal Affairs. That was including Pharaoh Monch, as well as Lady Luck, Method Man, Shabam Sadiq, Busta Rhymes, and Redman. Busta Rhymes recently released an album of Dilla Beats. I'll try to play you a track from that later. That's been pretty great to listen to lately. And we'll get right back to the music here in a minute. How about actually less than a minute? Let's go ahead and jump right in with Cypress Hill's second album. This is Hits from the Bong.

Microphone check. Hey, hey, this is DJ Sus. You are listening to Boom Bap on KDUR Durango. It is 10:30. Programming on KDUR is made possible by the Durango Telegraph, Durango's independent weekly newspaper that is available everywhere in, around, and outside of town. The Durango Telegraph has provided a mix of news, entertainment, opinion, and advice with coverage of local events and happenings in a weekly package for over 20 years. More information can be found by calling the Telegraph offices at 970-259-0133. The Durango Telegraph. Think outside the box. So you are listening to Boom Bap here Sundays from 10 to midnight every week. The DJs will shift, but the music will be similar. You'll notice that after 10 o'clock here at KDUR, we are in FCC Safe Harbor, which means we do have our free speech, and I am playing uncensored music here. If you like uncensored music, especially hip-hop inspired by 90s rappers and beyond, keep listening to Boom Bap with DJ Sus. You can go to kdur.org where we are live streaming. I'm putting the tracks there as we go along. It's also available for 2 weeks after the show. If you want to listen to it during the day or another time you want to come back to it, you can come back and hear my voice again. That last song we heard there was Dos Effects off their first album, Dead Serious. They did have two albums. The second one, I was looking for a track today to play, and I couldn't come up with one, so I brought you that one. First track off their first album. That was a long song. You might notice that hip-hop songs from the early 90s are either 5 minutes long or 2.5 minutes long, and that was a long one. Before that was De La Soul off of Stakes Is High, which would have been their fourth album. That was Dinanint. And before that was Cypress Hill off Black Sunday, their second album. That was Hits from the Bong. All right, well, let's keep going with some music. We're going to go into... Oh, yeah, I've been watching Silo lately, and so I'm going to play for you a little Common, who's one of the main characters in that show. Thanks for listening to Boom Bap.

safety, baby. I'm Vegas on a Sunday morning. Throw me some weight, I'm drowning. Who's handing out free do-overs? Seduce me with safety, baby. I'm Vegas on a Sunday.

with safety, baby. I'm Vegas on a Sunday morning. 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I'm Vegas on a Sunday morning.

0: toast. 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
1: You feel me?
0: May we be in heaven a half hour before the devil knows we're gone. 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
1: I'm about sick of this bullshit, though.

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You are about to listen to Hour 2 of Boom Bap with DJ Sus. But before that, did you know that KDUR is supported by the Community Concert Hall at Fort Lewis College? 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Tickets and more information can be found at DurangoConcerts.com or by calling 970-247-7657. All right, let's read back that long set list there. We started off the half hour with Camp Lowe's second album, Let's Do It Again, and that track was Let's Do It Again. After that, I kind of snuck in a few, as you know, this is a 90s hip-hop show, but I snuck in a few new tracks. First, it was Cotton by Vince Staples off his newest Crybaby. Then Good Time Boy by Prof. And that one is also called Good Time Boy, his album. Here at Boom Bap, DJ Sus likes to play you the best of 90s and beyond. And when I say beyond, it means sometimes new music, too, that I like that is in the style of some of the 90s. I did also play Mike D off his new album, I Don't Care. Then I was inspired to keep playing Beastie Boys, and I played their Open Letter to NYC off their To the Five Boroughs album. That song specifically was written about 9/11. It was the first song that they wrote after 9/11. So I thought that might be appropriate. And then inspired by Mike D, then Beastie Boys. After that was Hurricane, who is one of Beastie Boys DJs for a couple of albums. And then after that was Mixmaster Mike off of his Bangzilla. And he also is a DJ for the Beastie Boys for a couple of albums. So I sort of did a little bit of Beastie-related stuff there. All right, so now we are going to continue through our safe harbor. And we are going to listen to a track by Little Sims called Fear No Man off of her album Sometimes I Might Be Introvert. DJ Sus, Boom Bap.

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2: Yeah, it says Ras, this is Odell calling. That's a link up video for Mikey anyway, and see what time the item want and the boss too for drop the truck over the item scene. Anyway, me there, Mikey mom's house. So what Eric and Tanya, that 3239.
3: Musical dope.
4: Yosh, this will come to you and you. Man, Cartel's one. Double K, alongside one.

slogan at the time was, what the USC needs is a good 5 cent lost queen. And I was an advocate of the Patriots. So good enough for Chicago is good enough for USC, right? I was unsuccessful in that presidential bid. And as a result, the following year, I escalated the campaign rhetoric. And I

0: Hey, yo, we're gonna do it from the night into the day, yo, hey, yo.
1: Security, come up here. Make this change so the boys can have some room. 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
2: Hey, hey, one, two.
3: Please, read from sheets. 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
3: Sofa King.
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0: Todd Ed. 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
1: We Todd Ed. 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
2: Now repeat all very fast, please.
3: I am Sofa King.
2: Faster.
3: I am Sofa King. We Todd Ed.
2: No, not so fast. 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

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Snake bit, star crossed, curse, ill fated, it won't launch. 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Hell nah, you can count the anime shows I done bailed on. I toss and turn over my whole bed now. 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So fuck me in the Honda I left in. One man superhero team, call me X-Men. Let's get together and call it off. She wanted time apart, groovy like a cleft chin. 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I seen divorce and divorce juniors. 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I'm crab posing like Lex Luger, the master of the torture act maneuver.

0: myself. The Phoenician scheme, I saw him by myself. That shit is not fun. That shit is not, it's way less.
1: 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You are listening to KDUR Durango. I just thought the end of that song was funny where he's talking about all the movies he went to by himself. I love going to movies by myself. 11:30, Boom Bap with DJ Sus, KDUR. On Saturday, September 19th, beginning at 11 a.m., the Animas Valley Grange will host a community barbecue. 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Reading back that last 30 minutes, we started off with Little Sims, Fear No Man, off of her Simbi album, Sometimes I Might Be Introvert. After that, we heard from the Fugees off The Score. That was How Many Mics? People Under the Stairs, original soundtrack. They have many albums, about 12. That might be their top one. Well, questions in the form of the answer is a really great one, too. After that, we heard Black Moon, part of Duck Down, the Boot Can't Click Posse. That was Jump Up. Then off of the interesting concept album, The Mouse and the Mask, which was Danger Doom, MF Doom, and Danger Mouse. That song was Sofa King. They can say it faster in the song, but I shall not. You might notice that was MF Doom before he passed away. He did a couple projects with Danger Mouse, and I was actually reading something not too long ago that showed the best vocabulary, or the lyricists or MCs with the best vocabulary, and as you might guess, MF Doom was the top of that list. In that song that we just heard, he referenced the beast with two backs, which I believe comes from The Tempest, Shakespeare's The Tempest. So there he's even making some deep allusions. After that, we heard DJ Shadow. That was actually Rent the Jewels LP and Kill a Mike. That was that was right around the time when they also did a collaborative song with John Spencer, Bell Bottoms for Baby Driver. Those were all really some amazing tracks. And then we closed it out with a new song off Doomed by Open Mike Eagle and Kenny Siegel. That song was called Doomed. So as I told you, every Sunday night from 10 to midnight, you can hear the best of 90s hip-hop and beyond. We are playing in FCC Safe Harbor, so we will be playing the full songs uncensored for radio. And coming up next, we've got about 30 more minutes to listen to some more tracks. I'm going to try to stay focused on the 90s and beyond, but as I said, I like playing some new stuff too. So we heard that Open Mike Eagle new track. Let's go ahead and hear the new track off of Brother Ali's album, Satisfied Soul.
2: Peace. This is Yasin Bey. Proud to present to you in this moment, appearing courtesy of the true and living Almighty Lord, the incomparable, the one and only, Brother Ali. Enjoy. Oh, oh.

0: Hey, stop.
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0: 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I'm telling. 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
1: That was J-Lib with Champion Sound. JD and Mad Lib's collaboration. They would send each other tracks and rap over each other's tracks, and then they traded songs on this album. Pretty great, if you ask me. I know you didn't, though. As I said earlier, I was going to try to play you something from the new Busta and JD album. Of course, it's not new from JD. It's old beats, but I couldn't get my hands on it. I'll play that in 2 weeks. Remember, every Sunday night from 10 to midnight, you're going to hear the best of hip-hop, 90s and beyond from me. Next week, we'll see. We'll see. Reading that back, we started off with Brother Ali's newest album and the eponymous track, Satisfied Soul. Then that was Felt 3, which had Slug, MERS, and Aesop Rock. That was Bass for Your Truck. And, of course, Felt 3 was a tribute to Rosie Perez, if you were wondering. Not Christina Ricci, like an earlier one, or Lisa Bonet, which was number 2. Freestyle Fellowship, Physical Form, off of their To Whom It May Concern album, Remix 2.0. Then we heard Gangstar's Work. Then off of Hieroglyphic's second group album, that was Heatish, off of Full Circle. And as I said, that gets us all caught up to J-Lib, Champion Sound. Well, you have been listening for the last almost 2 hours to DJ Sus Boom Bap on KDUR 919-939 and KDUR.org. You can catch my show for 2 weeks at a time, pre-recorded on KDUR.org if you look for it under my name, DJ Sus. We're going to close out tonight's set with the newest by Wu-Tang. It came out this summer. Maybe you got it, maybe you didn't. This song is called Mandingo. Have a great night.
2: 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If properly mastered, one's skin becomes impervious to swords, spears, and fire, even bullets. Ultimately, one becomes

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It is now September 14th. You are listening to Boom Bap with DJ Sus. Thank you very much. We'll see you next time.

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That was, of course, Mac DeMarco with This Old Dog. Before that, I played Interpol with Sudden. That's a new one off their album. This Mirror Weighs a Ton. And I started the show off with Russian Circles, Arletta. That's a new one off their release, 9. If you were tuned in before the BBC, I actually played a track from Boards of Canada to transition us in. That was a new one. Somewhere Right Now in the Future off their release Inferno. 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My name's EJ, and this is the Early Bird Gravy Wave on KDUR. I'm playing mostly new music here on the show this morning with a couple of indie classics baked into it. Maybe a quick shout-out to my sister, who's tuned in. She was gracious enough to let me drop her off really early at the airport, a couple hours early for her 7 a.m. flight, which is quite early for that time at our La Plata County Airport. Just breezed through security. I'm sure she's tuned in, drinking a coffee, and chilling. Mentioned new music, so I'm going to drop you into a set of new music. This next one is by the artist Howdy, spelled H-O-V-V-D-Y. They've got an album out, Big World, and I'm going to play the tune for you, Blast, here on KDUR.

That was Radiohead with Present Tense off their release, A Moon-Shaped Pool. Before that, had some new music, Elephant Stone with A Beautiful Fate. That's off their release, Asha. And started the set off with Howdy Blast off their new album, New World. Let's take a look at your weather. Got some rain overnight. It's kind of fun falling asleep to that rain and thunder. That trend's continuing. Usually I'm here giving you a nothing. Anybody can do it kind of weather forecast, but now we're going to dig deep into my meteorological skills. So, looks like we got some isolated thunderstorms today, mostly in the morning. And then it's going to cool off in the late morning and then on and off in the early afternoon and then in the evening. We'll have some bouts of sun, but going to stay cloudy for most of the day. And that trend is going to continue for the foreseeable future. Tomorrow we have a 21% chance of precipitation, but it's going to be partly sunny with a high of 77. Wednesday, looks like we got some rain coming in with a high of 71. Thursday, high of 67 with a 76% chance of rain. Friday stays in those low 70s as highs with a 63% chance of rain on Friday. Might clear up a bit for the weekend. Always good news. It's going to stick around that low to mid 70s. And looking a week out, we're going to have a similar week next week with rain forecasted on every day, Monday, Tuesday, Wednesday, Thursday, Friday. If the forecast holds, the next two weekends are going to clear up and be the best days of the week. So that's good for us daily workers. Next Monday, on September 21st from 11 a.m. to 3 p.m., the Himalayan Kitchen will be hosting an all-you-can-eat lunch buffet. It's going to be for a minimum of $30 donation with all the proceeds supporting the victims of the flooding in Nepal. This is going to take place at Himalayan Kitchen, which is located at 922 Main Ave. No reservation is needed. Contact 970-259-0956 for more information. Tragedy out there in Nepal with those floods. And I love the Himalayan Kitchen. Great food. So that's a great thing you can do to enjoy good food next Monday and support for those flood victims. It's always a good thing. Okay, back to the music. Been really picking off this album throughout the last few weeks. Baban, Tropical Desert is the album. It's just a really fun little album. If you like this kind of music, this is Walter Waltz, KDUR.

couple of indie classics there with the Yeah Yeah Yeahs, Burning, and then before that, Likely, I Follow Rivers. Before those indie classics, played a lot of new music. I played Something Specials, their track Love off their EP Somewhere Up There. Dottie Anderson, she's out of Sweden, I believe. Skrattar Nadet Askar. Totally butchered that. I'll work on that. That's off her release, Anderson Funeral Home. Improvement Movement, Being Right, in there off their release, Your Perfect Real Life. Baby Rose, The Reason, off Yearnalism. And Parcels in there, Finally Over. That's off their album from 2025, Loved. Time is now 7 o'clock, and you're listening to KDUR. 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Time, like I said, is now 7 o'clock, 7:01, halfway through the early bird gravy wave here. I'm going to play a couple of bluegrass tracks, starting with Billy Strings. He's great. He's got a new album out called So Much for Goodbyes. I'm going to play the tune for you, Carry Us Home. After that, I'm going to spin it local with a new album by local guitarist, bluegrass artist Alex Graff, friend of mine. He's got an album that's really great. Check it out. It's called Someday I'll Tell You the Whole Story. And I'm going to play the tune for you, Dark Timber. But really, the whole album's great. So a couple of bluegrass tracks, a bunch of stuff on this next hour. As per usual, I'm going to play some King Giz and some other stuff. So stay tuned here on KDUR. Here's Billy Strings.

U-S-A-M-A-M-A-A-M-A-A-M-A-A-M-A-A-M-A-A-M-A-A-M-A-A-M-A-A-M-A-A-M-A-A-M-A-A-M-A-A-M-A-A-M-A-A-M-A-A-M-A-A-M-A-A-M-A-A-M-A-A-M-A-A-M-A-A-M-A-A-M-A-A-M-A-A-M-A-A-M-A-A-M-A-A-M-A-A-M-A-A-M-A-A-M-A-A-M-A-A-M-A-A-M-A-A-M-A-A-M-A-A-M-A-A-M-A-A-M-A-A-M-A-A-M-A-A-M-A-A-M-A-A-M-A-A-M-A-A-M-A-A-M-A-A-M-A-A-M-A-A-M-A-A-M-A-A-M-A-A-M-A-A-M-A-A-M-A-A-M-A-A-M-A-A-M-A-A-M-A-A-M-A-A-M-A-A-M-

a sinner. All have sinned. You bore my sin. 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

0: I'm Dr. Anthony Lizerwitz, and this is Climate Connections. In Beaufort, Carolina Beach, and other coastal towns in North Carolina, residents increasingly face flooding, even without rain in sight.
1: Our tides and our normal changes in ocean water levels are now happening on top of higher average sea levels. And that water level is too much for the infrastructure. And so you get roads that are inundated, stormwater drainage systems that don't function anymore.
0: Miyuki Hino of the University of North Carolina at Chapel Hill says flooded roads force people to miss work and school.
1: People skip their doctor's appointments and other types of critical errands because the roads are cut off. This might not seem like a big deal, but when this type of flooding is happening 50, 60, even 100 days a year in some of the places that we study, that really adds up.
0: To track the problem, Hino's team has been installing sensors and cameras in strategic places and sharing the data in real time with residents,
1: so that they can figure out if they can get home or if they need to reroute or wait out a couple hours and see if the floodwaters go down.
0: Researchers are also using the data to model water pumps, seawalls, and other solutions that communities can implement to help residents stay safe long term. Climate Connections is produced by the Yale Center for Environmental Communication. To learn more about climate change, visit climateconnections.org.
2: Right now, weather-wise, sitting at 58 degrees. It's going to be rainy on and off today in the morning, early afternoon, evening. Temperature's going to top out in the low 70s. That low 70s pattern is likely to be the stable pattern over the next couple of weeks. Welcome to your early autumnal vibes. It's going to be cloudy, partly sunny tomorrow. Maybe the least chance of rain for your work week, 75. And then it's going to only top out in the high 60s on Wednesday and Thursday with, close to. We're going to get some rain those days. Friday, definitely some rain. It's going to be 70 degrees. Saturday and Sunday are going to be the best chance we have for nice weather. It's going to be in the low 70s, but pretty nice. Partly cloudy, partly sunny with some possible rain. Next week, similar action. It's going to be low 70s all next week. And the weekend to close the month out is going to be the nicest possible. Same as this. So the weekends are looking okay. Rain throughout, and I think we'll take it. Okay, my name's EJ. You can always check out the set list by going to KDUR.org. I'm not going to flip through it because I got a lot of fun music planned. And you heard me tease this track by Frameworks. This is Kings on KDUR.

0: You're listening to KDUR Durango, and this is the Astro of the Day report with Jamie, Rhiannon, and Rye from Three of Cups Astrology. This is Rhiannon with your report for Monday, September 14th, 2026. Happy Monday. Today is anchored by a beautifully productive connection between the Sun and Mars, while the Moon settles more deeply into the emotionally rich waters of Scorpio. The Sun in Virgo sextiles Mars in Cancer, blending Virgo's practical nature with Cancer's intuitive drive. There's something really supportive here for taking action on what we feel needs tending. This is a get things done kind of energy, but it doesn't have to mean pushing or forcing. Instead, think about bringing a little care into the practical details of your life. What needs organizing? What needs tending? And where might one small action create a little more ease? We may also still be feeling the echoes of yesterday's Mercury and Libra trine Uranus. So keep your eyes open for breakthroughs, unexpected conversations, or ideas that suddenly allow you to see something differently. And with the Moon in Scorpio, there's still an invitation to go beneath the surface. Trust what you're sensing today, even if you don't quite have the language for it yet. This has been your daily report with Three of Cups Astrology. Tune back in tomorrow for more on what magic the stars are getting up to.
1: That last track, Erykah Badu, she put an album out recently, Before the World Blows, collab album with The Alchemist. I played They Ain't You, which was also featuring Thundercat, an artist I'm a fan of. Before that, played the artist Submotion Orchestra. Not getting in a lot of plays up here at the station. Kind of surprises me. It's like a great fusion of jazz and funk and all the things that I like to play. I played Passed Me By, which is the title track off the EP of the same name. Check them out. And started that set off with Frameworks. I played Kings. That's the title track off that album. Going back a while now. Kings. Got a few more tracks for you. This next one is a new one. Kind of makes me smile. It's by Corto Alto. And this one's featuring Mick Jenkins on KDUR. New phone, who did?

phone. Some folks still doubting the big man. Some folks still doubting the big hand. Some folks move back with the pig Latin. I was first touched down, no pigskin. Nigga try to reach back, they was big man. See how it be

Latroit House Ensemble with their tune Pearls off their release Classics Volume 1. Really digging that album, and got one more for you here on KDUR. My name's EJ. It's always a blast to play music. I'm rotating weeks this college semester here. So I'm with you mostly every other Monday, 6 a.m. to 8 a.m., but, you know, stay tuned. I'm around. Love kicking my week off with sharing the music to the community, going on 4 years strong. Last track here for the show. This is a new release off a band that I love. This is Alien Metal from King Gizzard and the Lizard Wizard. This is the title track.

0: King Gizzard and the Lizard Wizard with Alien Metal. That's off their album of the same name. Really digging their electronic music. They're all over the place. My partner has a saying. She says, I like it when Giz does it. It's because they're all over the place, very multi-genre, and attracting fan bases for their music and their community, regardless of whatever they're playing. They're just good dudes. Time is now 8 o'clock. 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That's it for me, dog. See you in a couple weeks.
1: Welcome to NewsHour from the BBC World Service. I'm Regina Vaidyanathan. A Russian attack on a train very close to Ukraine's border with Poland has led to a call for NATO to step in and intercept drones. Another train carrying European officials had just passed the same track. We hear from Poland's Deputy Prime Minister.
2: It's part of a spectrum of provocations, arsons and state terrorism that seems to be escalating.
1: What the war in the Middle East is doing to oil supplies. The hospital drama The Pit's up for dozens of Emmys. We hear from doctors and nurses who love the show. And a Nobel Prize-winning economist on the future of democracy in an age of AI.
3: Liberalism cannot stand but with the working class at its centre. And having working class at its centre means shared prosperity. Can we have jobs, meaningful jobs, well-paying jobs in the age of AI? And my answer is absolutely yes.
1: All of those stories coming up after the BBC News.
4: BBC News with Emily Thomas. The head of the NATO military alliance had said a Russian attack on a Ukrainian train near the border with Poland on Sunday shows how desperate the Russian President Vladimir Putin has become. Sunday's strike happened soon after a train carrying senior European officials had passed through the same station. Speaking at the Arctic summit in Finland, Mark Rutte said Moscow's continued attacks on civilian infrastructure close to NATO territory were failing to achieve their aims.
5: The strike on a passenger train in Ukraine yesterday shows how desperate Putin has become. He thinks that he can stop us from supporting Ukraine and that he can undermine our unity. He is wrong. Our answer is to increase support to Ukraine so it has what it needs to defend itself. And our commitment to NATO's collective defense is ironclad.
4: President Putin's spokesman has said Russia will continue to carry out military operations across Ukraine. Africa's biggest ever public share sale has opened in Nigeria. The Dangote Petroleum Refinery says it wants ordinary Nigerians to be able to own a stake in it. Simi Jeleosho reports from Lagos.
6: More than 4 billion shares in the Dangote Petroleum Refinery are being offered to the public in a deal that could raise around $1.6 billion. The refinery, which began operating 2 years ago, is Africa's largest and processes around 700,000 barrels of crude a day, supplying much of Nigeria's domestically produced petrol. The money raised will help fund a $14 billion expansion, which could double the refinery's capacity.
4: The Chinese Foreign Ministry has criticised the boss of the US artificial intelligence company Anthropic for saying China's proficiency in AI would create national security risks for the United States. A ministry official said the statements by Dario Amade were narratives of threats, confrontation and malicious competition that served no one's interest. Indonesian rescue teams are battling difficult conditions after a ferry carrying more than 240 people capsized in the Java Sea on Sunday. The authorities say 6 people are confirmed dead and nearly 130 are missing. And Barisan Itarajan has more details.
7: High waves and strong winds are impeding search and rescue efforts by divers who are trying to get into the vessel. But underwater drones and helicopters are being deployed. The ferry was travelling from Surabaya in East Java to Banjarmasin in South Kalimantan when it capsized as passengers slept. More than 100 people have been rescued so far. Marine accidents are a regular occurrence in Indonesia, where ferries play an important role linking thousands of islands. Lack safety standards and unpredictable weather are the main reasons for the disasters.
4: World News from the BBC. Finland has joined France's initiative to extend its nuclear deterrence to other allied European countries. The Finnish president, Alexander Stubb, stressed that the French initiative reinforced Europe's responsibility for its own defence and did not replace NATO's nuclear deterrence. Of all NATO countries, Finland has the longest shared border with Russia. The heads of the devolved governments in Northern Ireland, Scotland and Wales have signed a memorandum calling on the UK government to facilitate independence for their nations. The three were meeting in their capacity as party leaders rather than as officials in their respective governments. Howell Griffith reports.
8: Billed as a moment in history, this is the first time the leaders of the SNP in Plaid Cymru and the vice president of Sinn Féin have met with all three parties in government. They signed a pledge to work together on energy and the economy and said they all see the future of their nations as members of the EU. That future would also include leaving the UK, albeit at different times. The SNP wants a referendum on Scottish independence within 5 years. Sinn Féin wants an Irish border poll by the end of the decade, while Plaid Cymru are keen not to set a timeline. Downing Street says the Prime Minister is committed to delivering changes across all four nations and believes strongly in the union.
4: Voting has been taking place in the semi-autonomous, mainly Muslim, Bangsamoro region of the southern Philippines, where for the first time a local parliament's being chosen. It's the culmination of a peace process that ended decades of a bloody armed struggle by the Moro Islamic Liberation Front for greater autonomy. A prominent Indian magazine editor, Tarun Tejpal, has surrendered to a court in Goa to serve a 10-year prison sentence after he was convicted of sexually assaulting an ex-colleague in 2013. He was found guilty of rape after the court overturned his earlier acquittal in the long-running case last month. And that's the latest world news from the BBC.
1: Hello and welcome to NewsHour from the BBC World Service. Coming to you live from London, I'm Rajini Vaidyanathan. In the ongoing conflict between Russia and Ukraine, we've seen new fronts open up. Moscow's been attacking infrastructure well away from the front lines. On the weekend, another such strike. The sound of screams there as a train struck by a Russian drone near Ukraine's border with Poland. It was on its way from Warsaw to Kyiv. A video of the aftermath shows a huge grey plume of smoke in the distance. Two blue and yellow passenger trains are parked at the platform as dozens of people run towards the camera in panic. No one on the train which was hit was injured. But prominent political figures, including former British Prime Minister Boris Johnson and former CIA chief David Petraeus, were travelling on trains nearby on that route. Well, Ukraine State Railway Company believes the target of this drone could have been a diplomatic train. The EU's foreign policy chief, Kaya Kallas, had this to say.
9: It is clearly meant to scare Western countries from supporting Ukraine, from going to Ukraine to show support. That was meant, it was clearly a message to the Western world. I think the question for us is, what do we take from that message? I think we should act the opposite. We should show that we are there for Ukraine and we are not scared off, because otherwise, you know, Russia will just achieve what they want, which is the submission of Ukraine. And like I've said several times, this is not their end goal. Their end goal is much more. So we have to stand firm on this.
1: Kaya Kallas there. Well, the BBC's James Landale joins us live from Kyiv. Good to have your news hour, James. First of all, tell us more about the train and the route it was taking.
10: Well, we'd had a big conference here in Kyiv at the weekend, and a lot of very senior officials, former prime ministers and current ministers had been here for discussions about how to support Ukraine in the months and years ahead. The conference had laid on a special train to get everybody home, and they were basically just about to leave Ukraine and get into Poland when early in the morning there was a warning that there was a risk of drone attack. A decision was taken to press on. The train carried on. It got through to Poland. Everybody got off safely. But about an hour or so later, Russia made this attack on a train in the station on the other side of the border. Now, The Ukrainian authorities say the reason that they're saying that it was likely that this was targeted by the Russians is because the train was pushed through about an hour or so earlier, faster than it otherwise would have been. In other words, there was a very high chance that it could have been sat in the station during the attack.
1: And how is this sort of opening up another front in the conflict? Because, of course, this is very far from the front lines.
10: Well, what this shows is that Russia is escalating the conflict, and this is just another example of it. Essentially, the thinking here is that because Russia is not making any substantial progress on the front line in the east, it is escalating elsewhere. So in recent weeks, we have seen a substantial increase in the number of attacks by four fast jet-powered drones, not just at night but during the day, targeting businesses, energy installations, transport hubs. But also attached to that now is an increased attack on trains and border positions, not just with Poland, but also the Ukrainian border with Moldova and Romania. In other words, it's all part of a piece. And essentially, the view is that this is an attempt by Russia to separate or divide Ukraine from its European allies simply by making it harder to travel and to trade across borders, hoping that they will, people will be deterred from coming here because of the increased risk.
1: James Landau in Kyiv, thank you very much. Well, the train was struck, as James said there, on Ukraine's border with Poland, around 2 kilometres from there. Poland, a member of NATO, of course. The Kremlin says the Russian army operated across Ukrainian territory and would continue to do so. But the proximity of the attack has led one think tank, the US-based research group, the Institute for the Study of War, to call on NATO to consider intercepting Russian drones in Ukrainian airspace. I've been speaking more about the attack with Polish Foreign Minister and the country's Deputy Prime Minister, Radek Sikorski.
11: Well, this is an annual conference, and I have to say fewer foreign participants were on the train than in previous years, because of the bombing of Kiev. And the Russians do liquidate people that criticize them. So I wouldn't put it past them that they tried to hit the train with foreign officials, including British ones.
1: Were you shocked, though, when you heard about it? Because, of course, we hear about Russian attacks on a regular basis. But the fact that there were senior officials on there, senior European officials, and as you say, General Petraeus, former British Prime Minister Boris Johnson. I mean, these are high level people on the train.
11: I was outraged, but not shocked. That's the kinds of things that the GRU and the KGB have been doing for decades. I think Putin is pretty desperate. He thought he would win, walk into Kiev in 3 days. He's in his fifth year of full-scale war and 14th year of assault on Donbas. His economy is hurting. A large proportion of his refineries have been knocked out. So he's trying to escalate and scare us and hope to win at the negotiating table what he cannot conquer on the ground.
1: And how are people feeling in Poland following what happened?
11: Well, we can hear the explosions on our side of the border. I mean, you can see these explosions from the Polish side. You know, I was at this train station. I mean, they're contiguous between Poland and Ukraine. And remember, 95% of assistance to Ukraine goes through Poland. So, yeah, Polish people are alarmed. You know, we have regular air raids in southeastern Poland.
1: We've heard from Kaja Kallas from the EU. She believes that the attack was intended to scare off Western nations from supporting Kyiv, so it was a targeted attack. Is that your belief too?
11: Well, of course, we don't know the Russian intentions, but it's part of a spectrum of provocations, arsons and state terrorism that seems to be escalating.
1: And what is the solution then?
11: Well, the solution is for Russia to start abiding by international law, ending its imperialist war against Ukraine and behaving like a normal nation.
1: But in the interim, for example, we've heard from a think tank recommending that NATO steps in to intercept Russian drones in Ukrainian airspace. Do you think that is a good idea?
11: There's a lively debate on this, both in NATO and here in Poland. My personal view is that we could intercept, in self

0: directly by Russia. Data studied by the BBC shows that the number of glide bombs launched at them by Russia has more than doubled over the summer, while the number of wounded civilians has tripled. Pavlo Dyachenko, a spokesman for local police, says the devastation is immense.
1: Ця тактика, вона ж, скажімо так, вона незмінна, да? Де росіяни, до якого населення.
2: It's the same tactic. Whenever Russians approach a settlement, wherever they can hit it with such weapons, they raise it to the ground. Their tactic is to destroy everything they see. Destruction is significant. Glide bombs are a powerful weapon. We're calling on families with children, everyone, to evacuate. This is the best way to protect yourself, to save your life.
0: Currently, Russia occupies almost 80% of Donbass and wants Ukraine to withdraw from the rest, including Kramatorsk and Slovyansk. American negotiators who visited Moscow and Kyiv recently seem to favour the idea, but President Zelensky is refusing to abandon the territory which Russia has been unable to take by force, and it has been using a lot of force. John Auckland Abbey is a British volunteer who's just delivered medical aid to Slovyansk.
3: The level of attacks have definitely increased from the last time I was there. And I've been all over Ukraine and I've never experienced the constant fear that one has at night time in Slovyansk. Daytime you can kind of survive it and it's manageable, but at night, when it's pitch black, and it is pitch black because no lights are on anywhere, that's when the Russians begin their bombardment of a city. And that is normally with glide bombs, drones, and other rockets and missiles as well. You are woken up every night about 3 o'clock or 3:30 in the morning to the whole building shaking. And that's my experience. And 100 metres away from where I was staying, an apartment block was hit and half of it was demolished.
0: Lala Tarapakina is a Ukrainian volunteer who evacuates animals from frontline areas. She says staying in Kramatorsk means dicing with death.
4: It hurts when you visit somewhere like a shopping center where you knew every saleswoman, where you used to shop for food or, say, shampoo, and then you find out that it's been attacked with glide bombs and that the people you knew are buried under the rubble. People you've seen and hugged, they were killed or wounded. It's a pile of bricks now. You may be alive and well today, but you can be dead tomorrow.
0: Kramatorsk and Slovyansk are a key part of Ukraine's so-called Fortress Belt, a system of heavily reinforced defence lines in the east. Losing them would make it much easier for Russia to advance westward. As one general told Ukrainian TV, this isn't just a battle for Donbass. It's probably the main battle for Ukraine this year and next.
5: That's the BBC's Vitaly Shevchenko there. Coming up on NewsHour, outrage over an advert featuring the Hollywood actress Sydney Sweeney. In it, she appears naked, covered only by sporting equipment. Some athletes say it sexualizes women's sport.
6: No, that was incredible to be part of, such an incredible race. Sydney Sweeney, this is what women in sport look like. 21-4, muscles, hard work, sweat, blood, tears. This is a beautiful evening.
5: Some of the headlines we're watching this hour. And in Nigeria, Africa's biggest oil refinery is offering the continent's largest ever share flotation, worth an expected $1.6 billion. And China's criticised the boss of the American artificial intelligence company Anthropic for saying that China's proficiency in AI would create national security risks for the United States. This is Regina Vaidyanathan with NewsHour coming to you live from the BBC in London. Oil and gas prices have risen sharply. It's after details emerged about damage to a key pipeline in Saudi Arabia. Saudi Arabia is the world's largest oil exporter. Its Yanbu pipeline's been shut since a drone attack last week.

0: week. Well, the Yanbu is vital to the country as it allows oil exports to leave through the Red Sea without tankers passing through the Strait of Hormuz. Christoph Ruhl is a global advisor for Crystal Energy and he joins me live now. Welcome to NewsHour. So first of all, I wonder if you could just take us through the latest trajectory when it comes to oil prices following this news.
1: Well, thanks for having me on the latest trajectory. Clearly, this is another uptick in this by now 7 month saga of oil prices being driven by political cycles and military disruptions. What we have here is one of the escape routes from the Straits of Hormuz, which is the so-called East-West pipeline through Saudi Arabia into the Red Sea, being attacked. And that is an immediate disruption, which makes oil prices go higher, of course. But B, it's also an important message because many analysts have started to apply the logic that maybe the Strait of Hormuz can be simply circumvented and made redundant in a year or so. Even the Treasury from the U.S., Scott Bessent, has made this point by having pipelines around it. And it turns out, unsurprisingly, that pipelines are even more vulnerable to military attacks. They are like sitting ducks, whereas ships can be at least partial for some time being transferred away. Mm-hmm. So pipelines are not going to solve this problem without a political solution. It looks unlikely to stop.
0: And so, I mean, as I mentioned in the introduction, Saudi Arabia, the world's largest oil exporter, this is going to be a huge challenge for the country, isn't it?
1: Yes, it certainly is. And it increasingly becomes a challenge also for the global economy, because the longer that dispute continues, the more inventories run down. And despite the fact that oil has become less important and therefore the oil price needs to go a little higher to really create damage than we are used to, there is now a special diversion emerging, which is diesel prices are rising much faster than other oil prices, partially because diesel has been refined in the Middle East and is now stopped, partially because diesel is being refined mostly often in Russia and has been stopped by Ukrainian attacks, partially because China, in reaction to Hormuz, is importing much less oil, therefore can't feed its refineries, which exported diesel in the past to the extent it was possible earlier. And diesel, of course, is that part of the oil barrel of the refined products which are made out of oil, which is most relevant to the global economy. It's the transport fuel. So if diesel demand has to be curtailed, it will affect shipping, it will affect trucking, and therefore will have an immediate impact on the economy, different from just taking away purchasing power from consumers because they can drive a little less, a much more direct impact.
0: Mm-hmm. You mentioned the Strait of Hormuz, but of course also we've seen Perim Island as well being seized by Houthis, and of course that's also potentially closing off another route.
1: Yes, we are seeing the Houthis being active from one side. We have seen the drones attacking the East-West pipeline pump stations coming from Iraq. We are seeing the Revolutionary Guards in Iran still capable not only responding but in responding with targeted attacks against U.S. military bases elsewhere. So all of this may go some way to explain why Saudi Arabia has been very quiet in its reaction to these attacks, because they really must fear that they are an easy target and their refineries and their large oil installations have been attacked in the past. And that is something which explains why they are reacting less aggressively, shall we say, to these attacks than, for example, their neighbor, the UAE.
0: Okay, thank you very much for taking us through all of those angles on that story. Christoph Ruhl, a global advisor for Crystal Energy. The Emmy Awards are taking place later on Monday, and film geeks among us will know that this year, in a break from tradition, they're actually happening on a Monday, not the usual Sunday. That's because of a clash with American football. Now, when stars sashay down the red carpet in Los Angeles hours from now, much of the buzz will be around the medical drama The Pitt, which leads the way with 25 nominations. The programme's been well received by doctors, so much so that the lead actor and executive producer Noah Weil has even been invited to a medical conference in the United States. Well, the BBC's been speaking to medics here in the UK, who are also big fans of the show, as the BBC's health editor Hugh Pym now reports.
2: Dana, the South 19 got their head CT before it went down. No results yet.
3: All right, let's send the reminder.
2: Hey, Dana.
3: Hang on.
4: A crowded waiting room, trolleys in corridors, highly stressed staff,
3: But this isn't a typical NHS A&E unit. It's a Hollywood set with actors recreating the pressure cooker atmosphere of an emergency department.
4: Hey, Dana, Chem 7's not back on trauma 2 yet.
5: Let me see the chart.
3: And what's more, doctors love watching it.
6: The most important things I've ever done in my life have been in this hospital.
3: The lead part in the pit, Dr. Michael Rabinovich, known as Dr. Robbie, is an experienced emergency medicine consultant. He's played by Noah Wiley, previously in the cast of the earlier medical drama ER. He's also an executive producer and part of the writing team, which includes several doctors. So impressed are the US medical profession that they invited him to take part in a platform discussion at a prestigious conference with more than 6,000 emergency medicine experts in the audience. Dr. Tony Cirillo is president of the American College of Emergency Physicians.
7: People came up and just said thank you to him. And that was not lost on him, that people, what he does and what they've created with the pit is more than just about a good TV show. It's about the term I use is validation. And we finally feel validated for everything that we do and everything that we go through every day.
3: And the series has become more popular in the UK, with doctors ready to watch, even in weeks when they've had punishing shifts in A&E. Dr. Fiona Hunter is Vice President of the Royal College of Emergency Medicine in Scotland.
8: I wouldn't do it straight after a shift, I think. We all need to decompress and almost debrief what we've experienced on that shift. But in between shifts, when I've got downtime, it's watchable, relatable, and I feel like it makes me feel like other people might get it.
9: I don't care. Get someone out of here now. No. You expect us to treat your officers as soon as they come in? You get a detective to pick these kits up ASAP. I gotta go.
3: Complex procedures and life-saving interventions are shown in graphic detail, and social and ethical issues are aired, such as lack of social care and end-of-life decisions. Professor Damien Rowland of the University of Leicester says it puts the problems of the NHS in perspective.
10: Virtually every emergency department in the world at the moment has not enough space to see patients and flow through the hospital. It's a very common theme in the pit, about the central character arguing with the hospital management about saying, I need more flow. You can't just leave these patients here. And that's a very common problem around the world. So we can all relate to that.
11: And we do the best we can, but people die.
12: You ever get used to that?
11: No.
0: That's the BBC's Hugh Pym reporting there on The Pit, which is in the running for a number of awards, 25 at the Emmys later. Well, the ceremony begins at 5 o'clock Pacific time, 8 o'clock Eastern on Monday, and it will be coming live from the Peacock Theatre in Los Angeles. We'll have regular updates on who's won what on the BBC News website and, of course, who's wearing what from the red carpet as well. So do check out the BBC News website later.
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0: Coming up on NewsHour in the next 30 minutes, the most comprehensive picture yet of Britain's role in the transatlantic slave trades published. We speak to one of the researchers. Why actress Sydney Sweeney's angered female athletes around the world, and what's happened to liberal democracy. A Nobel Prize-winning economist shares his take with us. All of those stories coming up after the BBC News.
1: BBC News with Emily Thomas. The head of the NATO military alliance has said a Russian attack on a Ukrainian train near the border with Poland on Sunday shows how desperate the Russian President Vladimir Putin has become. Mark Rutte said Moscow's continued attacks on civilian infrastructure close to NATO territory were failing to undermine both the alliance's unity and its support for Ukraine. Africa's biggest ever share sale has been launched in Nigeria by the billionaire Aliko Dangote. His oil refinery is offering more than 4 billion shares, hoping to raise around $1.6 billion to help fund a major expansion. China has criticised the boss of the US artificial intelligence company Anthropic for saying Chinese proficiency in AI would create national security risks for the United States. The foreign ministry said the statement served no one's interest. India has approved extra electricity exports for Nepal after recent floods damaged the country's power infrastructure. The floods cut around 10% of Nepal's generating capacity. Rescue teams in Indonesia are battling difficult conditions in their search for survivors from a ferry that capsized on Sunday in the Java Sea. Nearly 130 passengers are missing after the vessel flipped over as they slept. An armed group in Ethiopia's Oromia region has demanded that mining companies operating in the area employ local people and comply with environmental standards. The Oromo Liberation Army was designated by the government in Addis Ababa as a terrorist organisation a decade ago. Oromia is Ethiopia's most populous region and has vast gold deposits. And voting has been taking place in the semi-autonomous Bagsamoro region in the southern Philippines, the culmination of a peace process that ended decades of conflict with Islamist militants. It's the first time a local parliament is being chosen in the region. BBC News.
0: Welcome back to NewsHour. A new study has revealed the breadth of investors involved in the slave trade across Britain. The trade saw some 3 million enslaved African men, women and children trafficked to colonial plantations in the Americas and Caribbean. Researchers spent 3 years combing through the transactions of 10,000 people on the register of British slave traders. So just how embedded was that trade across British society? William Pettigrew is a professor of global British history at King's College London and the author of Britain's Slave Traders, A Forgotten History.
2: We're not just talking about political elites. We're not just talking about the most powerful people in the country, although they were involved too. We're talking about craftsmen. We're talking about refugees. We're talking about the slave trade, actually, as a notorious route to social mobility. Slightly over 10% of the total population we've analysed were female. But we're also talking about state policy. We're also talking about the monarchy, the leaders of the City of London prioritising the slave trade to support state policy as well as make money for themselves. And there's a disproportionate number of creative people, people whose income was sporadic, people who perhaps had more of an imagination about the possibility of commercial gain, who were investing in this trade because they were networked via their patrons into it. We see this with leading musicians and artists and architects. These are the people who are really building a definition of what British culture looks like.
0: Are there any particular stories when you went through the archives that really illustrate how widespread the investment in slavery was?
2: Yeah, lots and lots. I think the cohort of women, many of whom are not known to history, is particularly kind of graphic and revealing. Through correspondence, we can read about the status women in particular attached to their investments in the slave trade. These were things that people, women in particular, mothers, sisters, wives, used to protect their economic independence, but also to sort of support the careers of their male offspring. And this comes across in a sort of jarringly, banal way in the correspondence. There's one example, a woman called Sarah Clark, who writes to her relative to seek his permission to sell her investments in the slave trade so she can finance a weekend in Tunbridge Wells. It really does, the data, in a very uncomfortable way, juxtapose the kind of brutality, the brutal implications of what these investments were for, with the everyday sort of chintzy existence of, in this case, the Georgian elites. A fresh dimension to this is all about the significance of these individuals and their wealth to the creation of a kind of social safety net, to the provision of welfare within Britain. If you establish a financial connection between these individuals and organizations that are still around, most of those organizations are charities, through schools, through hospitals, through parish charities that were truly national in scale and significance.
0: William Pettigrew there.

0: You're listening to NewsHour from the BBC. I'm Regina Vaidyanathan. He's a billionaire art collector who's bankrolled Jeffrey Epstein, but Leon Black, who paid $158 million to the company that Epstein used to fund his sex trafficking operation, rejects allegations he operated as his fixer. Speaking to the BBC, Mr. Black denied any wrongdoing. He says an independent report confirmed the payments were for legitimate tax and estate planning advice. Darren McIntyre has more.
1: And now to a major moment. Edward Munch, The Scream, from 1895. Here he is.
2: New Yorker Leon Black, said to be worth almost $15 billion, made his money buying and selling companies.
1: I start the bidding here at $40 million.
2: He used his profits to put together one of the world's most valuable art collections.
1: For the historic sum of $107 million. Sold.
2: In 2012, he hired his friend, Jeffrey Epstein, to manage his wealth, even though Epstein was already a convicted paedophile, and to reduce the tax bill on his masterpieces. Art journalist Eileen Kinsella has examined some of Epstein's work for Leon Black.
3: He was advising him how to, you know, flip the art and trade it and not incur a huge capital gains tax. Say that you bought a Giacometti at $10 million and now you're selling it at $25 million, they're going to tax you on that $15 million gain. So he was helping him find ways to avoid that.
2: Leon Black paid Epstein $158 million between 2013 and 2017. The money went to a company that was used to fund Epstein's sex trafficking. The payments became part of a wider investigation into Epstein's finances by the authorities in the US Virgin Islands, where the company was based, led by the territory's then Attorney General, Denise George.
4: As is normally done, my team did present to Mr. Black the opportunity to settle the matter out of court, which he did choose.
5: For how much money?
4: It was about $62 million with Leon Black.
2: Leon Black denies any wrongdoing and any knowledge or involvement in Epstein's crimes. But the money he paid Epstein was almost single-handedly funding his sex trafficking operation.
6: Mr. Black, did you know about XC's abuse of young girls? He was paying him for financial management services.
2: Mr. Black walked out of a congressional hearing on Epstein. He's refusing to return and is now suing the House Oversight Committee for exceeding its powers. Democrat Congressman Robert Garcia insists Leon Black has questions to answer.
7: What's most important, obviously, is that Leon Black, about $150 million, Leon Black moved to Jeffrey Epstein. That's an enormous amount of money. And Jeffrey Epstein would not have been able to commit the horrific crimes without the support of Mr. Black.
2: Emails released by the U.S. authorities show Epstein helped manage payments on Leon Black's behalf to three Eastern European women he allegedly had relationships with, even organizing surveillance on one former girlfriend and plotting to get her deported. Panorama asked Mr. Black if Epstein was acting as his fixer. In a statement, Mr. Black said this was not true and said Epstein was a despicable individual who duped and deceived repeatedly. Mr. Black said Epstein's tax work was responsible for billions of dollars in savings and that an independent report had concluded the $158 million he'd paid Epstein was for legitimate tax and estate planning advice.
0: That's Darren McIntyre reporting there. Now, the Hollywood actress Sydney Sweeney's caused controversy over a sports gambling advert. In it, she appears naked, covering parts of her body with various pieces of sporting equipment. Well, the ad's gone viral and it sparked a strong reaction, particularly among athletes around the world, including the British sprinter Amy Hunt, who addressed it after competing in the finals of the 200 metres at the Ultimate Championship in Budapest.
8: Sydney Sweeney, this is what women in sport look like. 21-4, muscles, hard work, sweat, blood, tears. This is a beautiful evening.
0: Well, Sydney Sweeney says the campaign cut through the noise and put the focus entirely on sports. Well, let's get some reaction from Dr. Cherry Bradish, a sports marketing expert and the director of the Future Sport Lab at Toronto Metropolitan University. Welcome to NewsHour. I'm sure you, like I, have seen the ad. What do you make of it?
9: I think I join
5: much of the global backlash that it overly sexualized women and the connection between females and sport in a time when we see so many great successes and powerful moments that could have been captured to really talk about females and females in sport.
0: But the sexualization of women and women in sport is hardly anything new. I mean, it's what marketing campaigns have done for decades.
5: Correct. And we've seen that over time, and we've seen different instances in sport where sexualization and messages have come to play. But I think part of the reason we see such a large backlash today and over the weekend was there have been so many strides made to advance women and women in sport and for female athletes. And the market is thriving and it's strong. And this very much seems to set back all those advances from a marketing commercial perspective.
0: Now, Sydney Sweeney says that it brings an idea to life with confidence, humour and a playful edge. She says the focus is entirely on sport. So she's come out and defended it. What would you say to her if she was listening?
5: I think that you have to take a step back and really whether it was the brand or her herself. And I think that they will realize in a postmortem, which will continue, how this really didn't hit the mark with so many key demographics and, you know, with the women's sports marketplace in particular. And we've seen this in sport where ads are rolled out and you think, and I think of the Callaway ad that came out in the summer, somehow it gets through. And then you realize that when you take a couple steps back, it hasn't hit the mark and it's missing.
0: And what is this ad, the other ad that you were referring to?
5: So that was the golf ad where they had a partnership with Good Good Golf. And they kind of had an image, so to speak, of an athlete and a woman who kind of ran to the ground when they touched the driver. And again, it was just off the mark. It wasn't appropriate for the marketplace at in the moment in time that we're at now. And I think what you see, and I think that this ad campaign that we're talking about now, the long tail of the marketplace will really tell the story if it was successful or not. And I think there's been so much negativity associated with it. You know, not only do the genuine messages and marketing principles not hold true, but I think what they'll see is an effect on key customers or potential customers.
0: And Dr. Bradish, you are a sports marketing expert. You've worked for a very well-known sports company in the past. Do you think this is endemic? You say that there've been changes, but of course we still look at magazines, TV ads, which do still, to whatever degree you want to say, sexualize women in sport.
5: We do know that for sure, that there are those things happening. And I think I do feel like we have a healthier marketplace that is beginning in very sophisticated ways, addressing who the true female athlete is and recognizing and representing women in sport in a really healthy, accurate way. And mm-hmm. I think that that should be aspirational. And not only is it good for the brand, but it really is good for the ecosystem of sport and
0: okay.
5: the marketplace.
0: Dr. Cherry Bradish, yes. Thank you very much for sharing your thoughts on that story. Now, more than 4 years after Russia's full-scale invasion of Ukraine, the country's wartime economy is still booming, but businesses are struggling. Fuel shortages are growing, and many Russians say they're feeling the strain. Ed Butler asks whether the cost of the war is finally beginning to bite.
9: Filling up at gas stations in Russia seems to be getting increasingly stressful these days. This was an argument over alleged queue jumping. Russians are having to wait 6 hours or more sometimes to fill their fuel tanks. The reason? Well, largely this is due, it seems, to Ukraine's sustained drone attacks on Russia's oil refineries. And not just those. Ukraine's extended its attacks to include retail warehouses as well, like the Wildberries chain, known as Russia's Amazon. This was the scene of panic after one recent strike in Yekaterinburg. Some small business owners who house their commercial products inside Wildberries, say they've been ruined.
10: That's it. That's over. My brand officially no longer exists because we have nothing left. No inventory, and no savings. I've been wiped out. I'm officially broke.
9: But is it really so bad across Russia as a whole? Yes, it's true, inflation and interest rates are up. But President Putin points out that unemployment remains low. And in a press conference last month, he said that the economy was actually still growing.
11: Economic dynamics are generally modest, but positive. GDP growth is around 1%. It is clear that economic growth is affected by external pressure and terrorist attacks.
9: But economists say that this growth is unsustainable long term because it's only government spending that's driving it. The state coffers are running low. The deficit is rising. And the low unemployment rate may not be the sign of strength that Vladimir Putin claims. There are growing rumours that after Vladimir Putin's victory in this month's election, something which is presumed to be a formality in this highly authoritarian state, his government will launch another round of mobilisations, forcing hundreds of thousands of people to join the armed forces. Some, like this man who's just crossed the border into Georgia, are posting online that they're not waiting to find out.
12: Folks, it's the end of August, the end of the holiday season. People are fleeing from Russia. Queues to borders are increasing each hour. But be aware that the Russian authorities will try to close this gap to escape. They will create obstacles.
9: Sergei Petrov is a former Russian billionaire who built a car sales and rental business from nothing back in the 1990s. Now the Kremlin critic lives in exile. He says that the steady brain drain of wealthier Russians fleeing abroad is a factor now.
13: Next year, maybe next 2 years, it might be people raise the questions why we are here. And the situation inside of society might show a lot of unstable things which we can't predict, we can't see it now. Russia is so unpredictable, no rules, they don't believe in the rules. And it might be consequence, of course, knee-jerk reaction from the, not from the people, but from the people who are near the Putin. It might be dangerous for him.
0: Former Russian billionaire and businessman Sergei Petrov. Ending that report by Ed Butler. 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

0: A reminder of our top story this hour. The European Union's foreign policy chief says a Russian attack on a Ukrainian train near the border with Poland was intended to undermine support for Kyiv. Sunday's attack happened soon after a train carrying senior European officials had passed through the same station. Earlier on NewsHour, we heard from Polish Foreign Minister and Deputy Prime Minister Radek Sikorski.
1: I think Putin is pretty desperate. He thought he would win walk into Kyiv in 3 days. He's in his fifth year of full-scale war and 14th year of assault on Donbas. His economy is hurting. A large proportion of his refineries have been knocked out. So he's trying to escalate and scare us and hope to win at the negotiating table what he cannot conquer on the ground.
0: This is Rajini Vaidyanathan with NewsHour coming to you live from the BBC in London. Earlier this year, in April, I was in Hungary reporting for NewsHour on the fall of the far-right government led by Prime Minister Viktor Orban, who'd held power for decades.
2: Make no mistake, this is a massive day in history, not just for the people of Hungary, but for the people of Europe. And as you can hear, I'm surrounded by supporters of the opposition. People are celebrating a real transformational election result for Hungary.
0: Well, that result marked the end of a so-called illiberal democracy. But our next guest argues that it bucked a longer-term trend. Nobel Prize-winning economist Aaron Acemoglu's just published a book. It's called What Happened to Liberal Democracy? And in it, he explores the rise of populism and the far right and asks why the working classes have fallen out of love with the ideas of liberal democracy.
3: This is a singular human achievement in terms of structuring our lives. Despite the fact that, I argue in the book, liberalism has the ideas that are going to be super useful for the future, and it has delivered in terms of its promises and what people wanted for quite a while. Over the last 40 years or so, liberal democracy and liberal ideas in general are in crisis. And in a nutshell, what I say is that liberal democracy did not adjust to the new world created by a post-industrial economy. That's both economics and more broadly social in terms of the changes that have affected us. Post-industrial society, especially with digital technologies and now AI, but also with the globalization and other social changes that it brought, complicated how to create shared prosperity. The status and political power of people who, like us, well-educated, live in urban, big urban places, integrated with the global economy. Our status, our standing increased, both socially but also politically in terms of, for example, how you look at what the center-left in the UK, in the US, in Scandinavia, in Europe, all of these parties have become parties of the very well-educated.
0: Let's talk about that in a bit more detail, because you do talk about elites being out of touch, not just when it comes to economics, but also culturally.
3: 100%. And I'm definitely not the first one to talk about the rise of cultural politics everywhere. Again, this is true in the UK, it's true in Germany and France, and absolutely in the US. But what I argue is that the rise of cultural politics itself is a consequence of the rise of the college-educated as a dominant force in politics. And the complex part of this story, in some sense, is that they were bothered by important dilemmas that liberal ideas have always had. In particular, I emphasize inclusion, intolerance, and ignorance, the three I's. Why? Because liberal ideas were developed by well-educated, very wealthy people. Women were excluded by race. There was exclusion. Of course, immigrants were excluded. And there was always a question in liberal circles about how you deal with intolerance and how you structure the education system. But all of these questions came to a head in more diverse post-industrial societies. And the mistake that the new college-educated dominant groups have made, is to try to solve them by trying to change the values of the rest of society from the top.
0: Mm-hmm.
3: And that is just very, very difficult. And it creates backlash. And it creates backlash for both good and bad reasons. The good reasons is always something imposed on people mm-hmm. is going to create a reaction. And the bad reason is that we live in the age of social media where you can amplify all sorts of things and take them out of context. All of these have had a very important role in this greater polarization coming from cultural politics. But that's not the only way. We also have examples from the recent past as well as from history where you can try to build bottom-up consensus. And that's the very important step that I think liberal democracy and liberal ideas have to take.
0: With respect, some people might say, well, someone like yourself, who is from an elite institution, arguing this theory is a classic example of elite saying something that's perhaps far removed from what the working people actually relate to.
3: Guilty as charged. Guilty as charged. I have no defense against a criticism like that, except that I think this conversation has to start somewhere. And my purpose is not...
0: From the top down.
3: from somewhere, yes. If it started from somewhere else, I would be very happy as well. But I say very clearly in the book, of course it might sound hollow, but what I'm hoping is to give a small boost to a conversation that we need to have about a new governing philosophy
0: mm-hmm.
3: for liberal democracy and for the center left. I think that's the purpose. And that's not going to come from it. It needs to come from a compromise. And at its very best, social democracy, the labor movement in the US or in the UK, were broad tents. So that's what we need to form again.
0: It's hard to avoid those two letters, AI, artificial intelligence, which are in some quarters taking community away from people. Technology is changing the equation. You write about that quite extensively in the book. You talk about a pro-worker model of artificial intelligence. You say it's not good, it's not bad. It's hard to have a view either way on artificial intelligence. How can AI move things forward in a positive way, according to your model?
3: Community has become so much weaker, and AI is making that much worse. But the weakening of community started much earlier, and I think it's one of the failures of liberal democracy, not to leverage community, not to respect community, in fact, to see some communities as hostile to the liberal agenda. That has to change, and I think leveraging AI in the right way is very, very important. Liberalism cannot stand but with the working class at its center, and having working class at its center means shared prosperity, jobs, people's ability to form their own lives economically as well as socially. And if AI goes in the direction of automating work extensively, eliminating jobs, sidelining workers, that's completely impossible. It's impossible both economically but also socially, because if we are disempowered economically, that also pacifies us. It makes politics much more challenging, because people turn their back and they have deep dissatisfaction. So creating jobs is central. So the question is, can we have jobs, meaningful jobs, well-paying jobs in the age of AI? And my answer is absolutely yes.
0: That's a Nobel Prize-winning economist, Darren Acemoglu, there. Ending this edition of NewsHour, I'm Regina Vaidyanathan. Thanks to all of you for listening, wherever in the world you are.
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5: Good morning. It is Monday, September 14th. 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My name is Margie Dudley. I'm the host of the Four Corners Arts Forum, a public affairs program that has aired for the last 20 years. Each week, I'll be interviewing a different artist or arts organization in the region. Joining me on the program today is Jenny Herrett, the director of the 32nd Annual Durango Arts Autumn Arts Festival, presented by the Durango Arts Center, where she is also director of operations. The festival, which takes place on 2nd Avenue, features 78 artists exhibiting fine arts and crafts, also the second annual Young Artist Market, plus food trucks and cocktails in the art bar. You can experience arts with atmosphere at the largest fine arts festival in the Four Corners, bringing fine arts and crafts by makers across the country into historic downtown Durango. There are 7 featured artists this year, and all this happens this Saturday and Sunday, September 19th and 20th, from 10 a.m. to 5 p.m. And for more information, you can visit durangoarts.org, I think.
6: Yes.
5: Hi, Jenny. Welcome.
6: Hi. Thank you for having me.
5: This is an exciting event. I hear about it every year. 32 years.
6: Yes.
5: And how many years have you been in charge of this huge event?
6: Yeah, I've been a part of it for 4 years. This will be my 3rd year being the director of the festival.
5: And you bring artists from all over the country. Do they find you or do you reach out?
6: Yeah, so we post on a site called Zapplication. A lot of artists may know that. You can find pretty much any art festival across the country on there. So we post it there. We also market it, internally and send it out to all of our social medias and our website to let artists know that, hey, there's applications of for this art festival. It is a juried art festival, so people have to apply in order to then potentially be entered into it.
5: And there are awards as well every
6: yes.
5: year. What are some of the awards that you give to people?
6: Yeah, so we do a best of show in fine art, a best of show in fine craft, a best of show for best booth display, and then we also do a People's Choice Award. Those 4 are the ones that we're doing this year. We've done a very array of different awards. They change every so often, but the main 3 are the best of awards.
5: And what is the main difference between fine art and fine crafts?
6: Yeah, so fine art focuses mainly on the traditional medias in art, so painting, photography, larger scale art like that. The fine craft is mixed media art, so things that are, hat makers, fiber wearables or non-wearables, rugs, stuff like that, baskets, things that are your less traditional art.
5: Oh, it sounds like it'll be a fun event for sure. So much to see with 78 78 artists.
6: Correct.
5: And you just told me 100 vendors.
6: Yes. Yeah, there's 100 booths. So that's how we kind of market it, as 100 vendor spots. 78 of them are fine art and craft vendors, adult artists. The remaining amount are all of our, we have a few sponsors that we have booths there. And then we also have about 20 young artists that fill those spaces.
5: And the young artist market, you started that last year, is that correct?
6: Yes, yeah, correct. That was last year. We decided to, partner with our youth. We at the DAC have so many young artists that are so talented. And
5: That's wonderful.
6: Yes, it's great. In all types of media forms, they come through our building and take classes and do our summer and spring programs here at our art department. And they, it's a great way to teach them how they can make art into a living career, because a lot of youth don't realize that's an option. So this way gives them, one, an outlet to make their what is a hobby become something a little more real. And it is it's really been, it's been cool to see these kids put on, you know, their little booth space. We put up a tent for them there, and we give them like the tables, the stuff, and they are allowed to sell their product just as an adult artist would, and get a taste of what it is like to potentially make that into a career if they want it.
5: Except they get to keep 100% of what they make.
6: Yes.
5: And so they learn about setting up a booth, about marketing their art.
6: Yep, they learn about all of that, even the tax application process. They learn how taxes work on how to sell that. And then they get to look at the other adult artists at the show and get a feel for what it could be for them.
5: So this is real life experience for
6: them.
5: Yes,
6: 100%, yep.
5: And so they had to apply. It was by, what, late July, early August?
6: Yep, they apply in the summertime. It's a lot less rigorous than the adult artist application, but the same format in a way. So they apply, and then we look at their application. And what we kind of look for is, now it does vary between obviously adult artists and young artists, but the young artists, we just want to make sure that, you know, it is something that you can tell they're passionate about. You can tell that they really like making whatever their craft is. And then, you know, we have up to 30 spots. So this year, I believe we have 16 of them. And we're always looking for more kids to get involved.
5: So you could take more.
6: We
5: even.
6: Can always take more, yes.
5: But doing an application means they have to sort of organize their thoughts around their art.
6: Yes. Yeah, they've got to kind of, I want to say, get their ducks in a row there. You know, look at what they have done and what they're making, and then submit photos, submit a biography of either what they who they are or what they do, and then tell us how much they would charge for it. And that's the same exact as an adult artist would do, in a little less of rigorous scale, but same type of outline.
5: What is the age of a young artist?
6: Age. So we take, I believe it is 12 to 18. We do youth is under 18 is what we consider.
5: But there will be an adult in the booth.
6: Yes. So you have to have an adult to be there present to assist setup and sales and whatnot.
5: And this is such a big event. And when do you start planning for the next year?
6: Yeah, so our festival is the third week in September annually. I start planning in November on November 1st. So the same year, I'll start planning next year.
5: Which is not far away.
6: You hardly
5: get a break.
6: Oh, yeah. It feels that way. But it is a little slower beginning of planning than it is, you know, my summer is quite packed with that, those details.
5: And I know that you have a one-year-old.
6: Oh, yes. Yes,
5: daughter,
6: I do.
5: Mm-hmm. Which meant that you were on maternity leave last year.
6: Yes,
5: but
6: I was.
5: But you still ran the festival.
6: Yes. Last year I had such great help, and I was able to, you know, plan everything and get the ducks in the row for the festival at the end before I went and had my baby. But we did still show up at the festival. She was 2 weeks old, and we came by to say hi.
5: That is dedication.
6: Yes.
5: For sure. Yeah. And so the history of this event, it started 32 years ago.
6: Mm-hmm.
5: That's 1994.
6: Yep.
5: With a $500 budget.
6: Yes.
5: And where was that? That was down on Main Avenue,
6: wasn't
5: it?
6: It was down on Main Avenue, yeah. It is now on 2nd Avenue, which is a lovely location. And they've got, you know, the farmer's market on Main now, the week before.
5: Will that be? Oh, the week before.
6: Yeah, so they do their second Saturdays on Main. We've coordinated and we're on the third weekend, but we are on 2nd Avenue.
5: And that's between East 7th and 10th Street.
6: Yep, yeah, so if you... 7th and 10th, 7th, 8th, and 900 block between Artisanos and the police station is how I cap it.
5: And I want to find out a little bit more about you and your passion for art.
6: Yeah.
5: You do have an art degree?
6: Yes, I do. I have a degree in interior design. Then I also have another degree in construction and building management.
5: But you said the design and the building sort of worked hand in hand.
6: Yeah. My position at the Art Center is, I'd say, the perfect position for me because my background in design, you know, I am an artist and I love doing art. And then my operations background with learning how facilities work, buildings work, you know, I am able to combine both of those things and then be able to put on a festival and, you know, run the building at the Art Center.
5: So the Art Center is so lucky to have you. It sounds like a perfect fit for sure.
6: It's great. I love working with artists. I think it helps me being an artist myself. I kind of understand a lot of our, you know, clients a little better, a lot of just all of the artistic folks that I get to work with and come across daily. It's pretty great to be able to understand that and then make, you know, make their dreams kind of happen behind the scenes.
5: And you mentioned that you had a lot of good help. That would be the volunteers?
6: Yeah. So last year when I was out, I had a great team of just our staff internally at the DAC. Beth as well, our executive director, really just took my plan and took my hopes for the festival and made it happen while I couldn't be there. So it was great to be able to communicate that and then have it happen.
5: And if you do want to volunteer and be involved, you mm-hmm. can still apply to be a volunteer.
6: Yes, yeah. And we try to get about 20 to 30 volunteers a year. The more, the merrier. We are still looking for volunteers, so you definitely can volunteer right on our website. There is an application.
5: That's DurangoArts.org.
6: Yes.
5: And what are the different roles that the volunteers would have?
6: Yeah, so there's so much to do. The festival is so big. So there's a few different positions. We do artist relations. So those volunteers kind of get to walk the festival, make sure the artists are doing okay, checking in, helping them out if they need a 5-minute break to go to the bathroom, things like that, giving them water. The other positions are, you know, taking out trash, doing a little bit of heavy lifting and, you know, moving things if we need things moved, helping the street when we do loading in and loading out. So we get to work with the city of Durango. So some volunteers would be helping with that. Logistics, as well as our informational booth and hospitality room. We have seated positions, both those locations, so that some volunteers can also be inside or outside at our welcome booth.
5: And this is really the biggest fundraiser for the Durango Arts Center.
6: It is. Yeah, we raise about $40,000, which directly supports our programming in our visual and performing arts.
5: And we spoke earlier about how many people do show up to this event,
6: yeah.
5: Anywhere between 5,000 to 8,000.
6: Yeah, yeah, it definitely depends on how out and about folks are feeling in the community. But we have about 5,000 to 8,000. A few years ago it rained, so we had a little less at about 5,000. But over 2 days, we get a very good amount of patrons.
5: And tell me something about the featured artists. You said there are how many?
6: There's
5: altogether?
6: Seven. Yeah, there's seven featured artists this year. So we feature all of the artists that win the previous year. So if you win one of our awards, which we have five different awards, if you are awarded one of those, then the next year you become a featured artist. And then there's a few other folks that we throw in there that have very unique art that are great to be featured because they are unique and different than anything else in the festival. So some of those artists, we've got Kasia Polkowska. She's a painter. She won last year's award. We also have Steve Hunsaker. He is also a painter. He had won an award last year. He'll be at booth 5. Kasia will be at booth 1. We also have Douglas Fountain. He's a 3D mixed media artist. He'll be at booth 18. We also have Kevin Russell. He is a 2D mixed media artist. He was one of our award winners last year as well. He's at booth 61. We also have Frank Falk. He's a 3D mixed media artist. He makes these really cool phone amplifiers out of different materials. Those are really neat to see. He's at booth 75. We have Emily Dewan. She is a painter, mixed media painter. She makes these gorgeous, beautiful pieces of art. And she is at booth 96. And then our other last featured artist is Sean Ung. He makes amazing copper metal chimes and different types of kind of things for your house or your garden, in a couple types of mediums. He's at booth 42 this year.
5: And again, once it sounds pretty exciting just to walk down the street and see all these different artists. I'm going to pause for a moment to reintroduce you as my guest. Joining me on the program today is Jenny Herat, the director of the 32nd Annual Durango Autumn Arts Festival. And that's presented

0: them at our festival. The volunteers will be handing them out. They will also be available at the Durango Art Center info booth, and then they will also be at the Welcome Center.
1: And tell me about some of the sponsors. I think the city is one of them, of course.
0: So we've got the Alpine Bank of Durango, Durango and Silverton Narrow Gauge Railroad, the City of Durango Events, Legacy Properties West, Sotheby's, International Realty, and a bunch of other in-kind sponsors
1: and
0: that we work with.
1: Thank you to our wonderful sponsors in this community.
0: Yes, it's lovely to be supported by our community and, you know.
1: Supporting the arts, for sure. Tell me about some of the food trucks.
0: Yeah, so we have three different food trucks this year. One is a small boba and coffee tea vendor. The other two are Crazy Coop and Cone on the Go. So they will be in the Alpine Bank area, so the parking lot right there. They'll be set up there.
1: And so you mentioned that the featured artists are return artists. Do you get many of those?
0: Oh, yeah. So about 30% are returning artists. Sometimes this year it's up to 50%. On average, it's 30. But this year it is a lot more returning artists. I'm not sure who told all their friends, but it is
1: great.
0: You know, it is great to see so many folks returning. And I think that's one of my favorite part of the festival is seeing the diversity in art and, you know, making those relations with those artists that then have been in the festival for a few years. It is a blind jury festival, so the Art Center, we don't tell who gets
1: the jury
0: in. Yeah, so the jury does it, and those are all artists that are in the community. They jury each application, and then they get in based on their scores. So it is cool to see that some folks, you know, they do well on their application and then they're in for, you know, the 10th year in a row. They've made it into the festival and it is now one of their main festivals that they come to.
1: Isn't that great? And you've been doing it long enough that you're like, hey, welcome back.
0: Yes, yeah. There's a lot of reoccurring artists. So I am able to, you know, make relationships with them. The more personable an artist is, the better. I love it because they talk to me, and you know, the first year when I started, a lot of folks ask a bunch of questions, and then I was learning a lot. So between that communication with, you know, our staff at the DAC and then those artists, we learn a lot about each other. And then sometimes I have artists even call my personal cell phone and say, hey, how are you doing? And, you know, that's really cool to see. Yeah, it's neat. Even it's only been like, you know, the fourth year I've been involved, but just already having those relationships is really cool, especially when they're not directly a local artist. You know, they're someone that doesn't really live here. I don't see them, but we get to make those communication and those connections.
1: So how far away do some of the artists come from?
0: Yeah, I think our furthest artist is actually from Florida.
1: No kidding.
0: Yeah, I think that's correct. Yeah, they come all the way from Florida. Then I think she's been in the festival the last 2 years. So
1: that's a great thing to have.
0: Yeah.
1: Yeah. Spreading the word throughout the country,
0: yeah.
1: As you said, it's a main event.
0: And to be a festival that, you know, people from all across the country want to go to and are able to is neat. The different type of culture and diversity in their art is really cool. Being from the Four Corners region, you know, we have a very rich culture here. And so seeing art from other parts of the country is really cool because, you know, you never know what it's going to look like until it shows up. And then
1: so do you find that the artists that you know, that their work has changed from year to year?
0: Yes. That is something that's really interesting. You know, we have this great hat maker, Ronya. She has been in our festival for years. And she does something that not everyone does. There's only a handful of people that make those types of product. But she does something really cool each year that, you know, I could buy a hat from her every year and it's completely different. It is, you can tell it's inspired by, I don't, whatever she's inspired by, and they're just beautiful. But they're always different, which is so cool.
1: Isn't that great? Now, who are the judges for the awards?
0: Yeah, so

0: happen?
1: We don't release. Those are kind of secret. So we...
0: undercover?
1: Yeah, they're undercover. Yes. Yeah, they gotta blend into the Durango, landscape. But we use local artists in our community. Again, they're different than the artists that would be to jury in applications. So there are 3 to 5 judges for the awards every year. And we will judge on Saturday, and the awards are given out that afternoon. It's so the artists, they don't know they're being judged. It's kind of a, hey, see what you got and see how you presented it, and then see if you won.
0: I think that's key.
1: Yes, it is. It definitely helps, anyone that gets a little upset that they don't win.
0: But it's great that you pull in the local artists as well.
1: Yeah.
0: And give them a role.
1: With the amount of galleries and art that we have in Durango, I think it is vital to, we're all on the same team. We're all on the team of the arts, So we want to bring in those people that really know the community, know what Durango art is, know what good art is. And everyone has a different opinion. Art is subjective. It is always just different to everyone's eye. So it is cool to get to work with these different community members that are in the art scene here, and see what their take is on the festival and the artists that come.
0: Well, I would imagine with those 5,000 to 8,000 visitors that you're filling up hotel rooms.
1: Yeah, I believe so. Yes, I hope so.
0: Benefiting the economy. They're eating at restaurants.
1: Yes. Yeah. And being on Second Ave makes it unique in the aspect that there are different businesses than on Main. So we are one block away, but we really try to work with those folks, at Lola's Place, the Leland House, and the Rochester Hotel, Steamworks. Those are all folks that are right on Second that we can, immerse those patrons into those businesses as well. And Main as well.
0: And some of these visitors may also go into the galleries on Main Avenue.
1: Oh, yes. Yeah. And actually, I know Artisanals has a little event they're doing that weekend. So we try to do our event in conjunction. Well, we don't try. We always are on the third weekend of September. But other folks that are affected by our festival, we encourage them to, open your doors maybe a little longer, maybe a little more, and see how many folks can come in, because there are so many people walking on Second Avenue that weekend. So more the merrier.
0: I think, if I'm correct, Artisanos is having a grand
1: reopening? Yes, I believe it's a grand reopening there. So they will be doing a little thing in their storefront
0: And they've been around for a long time.
1: They have, yes. And also the Rochester will be doing a floral art market. So they will have, I believe it's Adela Flora, doing a flower market there. And then they'll have their People's Bar open. And Lola's is also doing their bar and kind of hors d'oeuvres there throughout the weekend as well.
0: And you have something new this year. Is that something on Friday evening?
1: Oh, so the thing that is new this year is we are actually closing the streets on Friday night for artists to load in. So that is different. We've partnered with the city. And the artist used to have to load in very early Saturday morning.
0: Oh, I can't imagine.
1: Which is so hard, because then it's a very long day at the festival. So this year, working with the city, we have came up with another idea to try. Let's load in on Friday. And we're working with a security company to do that, so they can be there on Friday night as well instead of just Saturday. So there's a little bit extra time for the artist to be rested before Saturday morning.
0: And tell me about the arts bar.
1: Yeah, so we have a bar inside of our DAC gallery. That will be the arts bar. We will have a few featured drinks, cocktails, mimosas, Bloody Marys, things like that. And so that will be open from 10 a.m. till 5 both days. And we also have the plein air. Artists are right now displayed in our gallery, so they will be on display. So you come in and you can enjoy a drink. If it's too hot outside, come in, enjoy a drink, look at the amazing art that's in our gallery, and then be on your way to enjoy the festival a little more.
0: There's always something fun going on at the Art Center. You had recently a Dolly Parton group karaoke.
1: Yes,
0: night.
1: We did have an all ages karaoke for Dolly Parton last Friday.
0: There's always something going on between the performing arts and the classes and the events and the gallery exhibitions. Really a supporter, Durango. DAC is a supporter of the arts here in Durango. Once the festival gets going, what is your role?
1: Yeah, so I am boots on the ground, you know, being immersed with the full aspect of the festival. So I get to handle all of the logistics, which is I love doing. I get to talk to all the artists, you know, making sure that they've got what they need and everything's going smoothly. And then I get to enjoy seeing it.
0: Will you be bringing your one-year-old?
1: I think so. I think my husband will be bringing her by on Saturday for a little bit while I get to, you know, run around.
0: A baby on your hip?
1: Yeah, no. Oh, not this weekend. Yeah, right. Nope. I'll be too fast.
0: And a little history. You used to work for the train and your husband currently does.
1: Yes. So I used to work at the railroad as a restoration carpenter. In their car shop. Before that, I did a few different miscellaneous construction management things. And then before that, I lived in New York and was a project and construction manager out there.
0: Well, it sounds like you found Durango, or Durango found you.
1: A little bit, yes. Durango did find me, and I'm so glad I'm here now.
0: From New York. And we can all look forward to the Art with Atmosphere. That's the largest fine arts festival, which you are the festival director. It's the 32nd Durango Autumn Arts Festival annual. And also you work regularly, your regular job is operations.
1: Yes.
0: Director of operations at the DAC. So you're a busy person.
1: Yes, yes.
0: Thank you for being on the program. This is Jenny Herat, and she's been filling us in on what to expect this weekend, and that's Saturday and Sunday, September 19th and 20th. This happens on 2nd Avenue from 10 a.m. to 5 p.m. And for more information, you can visit DurangoArts.com. Jenny, thank you so much.
1: Yeah, thank you so much.
0: That was so interesting. I learned so much and look forward to the event. You've been listening to the Four Corners Arts Forum. And if you are a local artist or if you have an idea for a guest for this program, feel free to email kdur@fortlewis.edu. 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My name's Margie Dudley. Thanks for tuning in, and be sure to tune in next week to the Four Corners Arts Forum.
2: Greg Abbott, the right-wing hack who is governor of Texas, probably doesn't know what a petard is, but he's now been hoisted by a big one. Hoist on a petard is a Shakespearean phrase referring to a bomb maker being blown sky-high by his own creation. Abbott's bombastic saga began last year when he noticed that high-tech billionaires were waving political cash at lawmakers who would help them build massive AI data centers across America. Sniffing a quid pro quo bonanza, Abbott shoved his way to the front of that money hustle, loudly proclaiming that, by gollies, he would make Texas the, quote, epicenter of AI development. Not only did he pour massive taxpayer subsidies into the billionaires' pockets, but he even passed a law making it illegal for local officials to interfere with the profiteers. Sure enough, Texas is now the world's top location for these corporate invaders. So, way to go, Governor! But, oops, the governor's giveaway is now called Greg's Folly. For the vast majority of Texans, especially rural Republicans, don't just oppose his AI data centers. They despise, abominate, hate them. And they're now in angry grassroots revolt against the perpetrators, including Greg. So, hoist on his own petard, Abbott has now flip-flopped from hypester to reformer, comically demanding an end to the tax giveaways he created, frantically trying to regulate AI projects he deregulated, and crying that the rural voice he silenced must be heard. This is Jim Hightower saying, sadly for him, those billionaires he courted so passionately are now laughing at him. when he recently commanded all data center owners to report their water usage to him, more than 70% simply ignored the petty tyrant. The Hightower Radio Lowdown is made possible by you subscribers to Jim Hightower's Lowdown on Substack. Find us at jimhightower.substack.com.

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0: And that was Kitty with Burning Bridges. And I played King Woman with Psychic Wound and Windhand with Pilgrim's Rest. At the top was Chelsea Wolfe with Seath. Seath? Is that what it's called? It's called Seath. And that was a new album here at the radio station. I got a little bit hard there because I started out with Chelsea Wolfe and then it just made me want to listen to metal. And I have to soften the blow because guess what I'm going to play for coffee break? Mike D from the Beastie Boys. He has a new album out, so I'm going to play that for a whole half hour. So stay tuned for that. This is Hot Garbage. I'm here every other Monday from 9:30 a.m. until noon on KDUR. And coming up next is going to be Lip Critic. I have to get a little bit softer. I won't play metal for a little bit, okay? I'm not going to do that to you guys. I'm sorry. Good morning.
1: I've tried too long to put it back down.

once again back, it's the incredible. Guess the feeling wasn't indelible. 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Apathy had to make out of body the status quo. Avatar opportunity is creating the capital. And no cap, audiences are infinitely more valuable when they thinking they ugly and acting fat in them fashion. Blue blocker chucks in a glowing screen. Blue baby bottles and soda stream. More pixel equal a brighter dream. You gotta function to know the scene. Still a dream killer. Straight edges learning how to lean. Silhouette is chilling with stilettos and a meme. Mug or something muddy. Better hope it's stronger than caffeine. Drink it, let them tell you.

0: the one and only dominator.
1: Cool enough to rock the metal skin like it was natural. Matter of fact, come on and touch it. Might be what you actually want. A waste of energy debating the mechanical for when gender is so easily programmable. You know that. Beating it without leaving a bruise. Out your window, whatever you choose. Cameras are tracking your every move. So give them something that they can use. Modify energy with a click. Skin is impractical for a... What's a disease if you aren't sick? Consciousness is a memory stick, and that means that you can plug it in and feel what they believe. Drive it harder till you know them, you will never be relieved. In this moment at your fingertips is everything you need. In a world full of feeling for your impulses to feed, long as you agree to...

0: on the one and only Dominator.
1: This is Katie Durango. 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The Coffee Break airs every weekday morning from 10 to 10:30, featuring a half an hour of uninterrupted new music. And today's Coffee Break CD is going to be Mike D. This is his album called Thank You.

And that concludes today's Coffee Break. The Coffee Break CD today was Mike D, and that was the album Thank You. There's plenty of more where that came from. I just couldn't get through it all because I only have a half hour to play that. Didn't that album slap? I love Mike D from the Beastie Boys, you know, but that was track 10 out of 19. So if you want to listen to that on your free time, that'll be really cool. I'm going to do it. Okay, tune into the Coffee Break Monday through Friday at 10 a.m. where we feature a half an hour of uninterrupted new music heard only here on KDUR. Coming up next, I'm going to play the Beastie Boys, so stay tuned. This is Hot Garbage. I'm here every other Monday morning from 9:30 a.m. until noon. KDUR 91.9, 93.9.

Oh, God.

And that was Destroy Boys with Te Llevo Conmigo. And I played Sweat with A New Love Language. And Twist by Korn. Uncle Acid and the Deadbeats with I'll Cut You Down. And the Beastie Boys with Gratitude. 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The Concert Hall presents Get the Let Out on Friday, September 18th at 7:30 p.m. And singer-songwriter Liz Longley on Wednesday, September 30th at 7:30 p.m. Tickets and more information can be found at DurangoConcerts.com or by calling 970-247-7657. 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I'm here every other Monday morning from 9:30 a.m. until noon, making your Monday morning a better Monday morning, because nobody likes that day except for me. So, this Hot Garbage is about to be on fire. Let's listen to that. I forgot what else I was going to tell you guys. Give me a call at 970-247-7262 and say hi if you want.

0: You are listening to KDUR Durango, and it is 11:01 a.m., and that was Fiddler with Overdose, and I played the Murder City Devils with Press Gang, Bridge of Sacrifice by Power Plant. That song was a masterpiece. If anybody was vibing with that, I was vibing with it. I played the Die Spits with Throw Yourself Into a Sword, and Destroy Boys with Te Llevo Conmigo. Coming up next is going to be Anguin de Poitouin, the French-Canadian band, you know, that like with the drummer and the guitarist playing those instruments, and they have polka dots on them. Does everybody remember on the internet? Anyways, coming up next is going to be your concert calendar, too, so stay tuned.
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The National Weather Service in Grand Junction has issued a severe thunderstorm warning for northwestern Archuleta County in southwestern Colorado, southeastern La Plata County in southwestern Colorado, until 1:45 p.m. Mountain Daylight Time. At 1:10 p.m. Mountain Daylight Time, a severe thunderstorm was located near Ignacio, or 18 miles southeast of Durango, moving east at 20 miles per hour. Hazard, 60 miles per hour wind gusts and quarter-size hail. Source, radar indicated. Impact, hail damage to vehicles is expected. Expect wind damage to roofs, siding, and trees. Locations impacted include Bayfield and Ignacio. 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

you never heard these stories? Why has your poor education told you that the whites are the heroes and the blacks and browns are the enemy? In the way,

0: this, not this, never this. The Caucasity.
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Kentucky, one more star does shine. Since the fatal night we shut the light in 1969, he was my friend, I'll tell you true.

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1: I'm Dr. Anthony Lizerwitz, and this is Climate Connections. In Beaufort, Carolina Beach, and other coastal towns in North Carolina, residents increasingly face flooding, even without rain in sight.
2: Our tides and our normal changes in ocean water levels are now happening on top of higher average sea levels. And that water level is too much for the infrastructure. And so you get roads that are inundated, stormwater drainage systems that don't function anymore.
1: Miyuki Hino of the University of North Carolina at Chapel Hill says flooded roads force people to miss work and school.
2: People skip their doctor's appointments and other types of critical errands because the roads are cut off. This might not seem like a big deal, but when this type of flooding is happening 50, 60, even 100 days a year in some of the places that we study, that really adds up.
1: To track the problem, Hino's team has been installing sensors and cameras in strategic places and sharing the data in real time with residents,
2: so that they can figure out if they can get home or if they need to reroute or wait out a couple hours and see if the floodwaters go down.
1: Researchers are also using the data to model water pumps, seawalls, and other solutions that communities can implement to help residents stay safe long term. Climate Connections is produced by the Yale Center for Environmental Communication. To learn more about climate change, visit climateconnections.org.
3: KDUR Durango, it's 3 p.m. My name is Ed, and this is a Micaceous Monday, so I'm going to play some tunes to match, starting out with some Eels.

Some Mac DeMarco for you after the Eels there. David Bowie's The Man Who Sold the World, and Kurt Vile, which if you're not listening to Kurt Vile on your country drives, I highly recommend it. Next up is tennis.

0: 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More information can be found at the Instagram page, FLC Images. That was the Linda Lindas and Haley Williams, which is a fantastic combo. Then some Death Cab for Cutie and the new They Might Be Giants. Now, for this rainy weather, The Cure.
1: Sustain you. Somewhere that most of us have been for the past 12 weeks. This is called Fascination Street.

National Weather Service in Grand Junction has issued a severe thunderstorm warning for southwestern Archuleta County in southwestern Colorado, southeastern La Plata County in southwestern Colorado, until 4 p.m. Mountain Daylight Time. At 3:36 p.m. Mountain Daylight Time, severe thunderstorms were located along a line extending from 6 miles east of Bayfield to Ignacio, moving east at 20 miles per hour. Hazard, 60 miles per hour wind gusts and nickel-size hail. Source, trained weather spotters. Impact, expect damage to roofs, siding, and trees. Locations impacted include Ignacio, Chimney Rock, Allison, Arbeliz, Tiffany, and Lone Tree. A final cloud has been reported with this storm. Remain alert for a possible tornado. Tornadoes can develop quickly from severe thunderstorms. If you spot a tornado, go at once into the basement or small central room and a sturdy structure. For your protection, move to an interior room on the lowest floor of a building. Torrential rainfall is occurring with these storms and may lead to flash flooding. Do not drive your vehicle through flooded roadways.

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Back to the music, that was Tao and the Get Down, Stay Down's Bag of Hammers, some Crooked Still, and then Mild High Club.

0: National Weather Service in Grand Junction has issued a severe thunderstorm warning for southwestern Archuleta County in southwestern Colorado, southeastern La Plata County in southwestern Colorado, until 4:30 p.m. Mountain Daylight Time. At 3:58 p.m. Mountain Daylight Time, severe thunderstorms were located along a line extending from 17 miles west of Pagosa Springs to 11 miles southeast of Bayfield to near Ignacio, moving east at 20 miles per hour. Hazard, 60 miles per hour wind gusts and half-dollar size hail. Source, trained weather spotters. Impact, hail damage to vehicles is expected. Expect wind damage to roofs, siding, and trees. Locations impacted include Ignacio, Chimney Rock, Allison, Arbeliz, Tiffany, and Lone Tree. A funnel cloud has been reported with these storms. Remain alert for a possible tornado. Tornadoes can develop quickly from severe thunderstorms. If you spot a tornado, go at once into the basement or small central room in a sturdy structure. For your protection, move to an interior room on the lowest floor of a building. Torrential rainfall is occurring with these storms and may lead to flash flooding. Do not drive your vehicle through flooded roadways.
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National Weather Service in Grand Junction has issued a flash flood warning for West Central Archuleta County in southwestern Colorado, southeastern La Plata County in southwestern Colorado, until 7 p.m. Mountain Daylight Time. At 4:05 p.m. Mountain Daylight Time, Doppler radar indicated thunderstorms producing heavy rain across the warned area. Flash flooding is ongoing or expected to begin shortly. Hazard, life-threatening flash flooding. Thunderstorms producing flash flooding. Source, radar indicated. Impact, life-threatening flash flooding of creeks and streams, urban areas, highways, streets, and underpasses. Some locations that will experience flash flooding include Bayfield, Ignacio, Oxford, Falfa, Bonded, Chimney Rock, and Lone Tree. This includes the following streams and drainages: Squaw Creek, Florida River, Rock Creek, Cat Creek, Freeman Creek, Dry Creek, Hayden Creek, Sheep Creek, Devil Creek, Yellow Jacket Creek, Dudley Creek, Elk Creek, Spring Creek, Peter River, Pinos River, Loss, Stolstammer Creek, Indian Creek, Animas River, Ute Creek, Heflin Creek, Ignacio Creek, San Juan River, West Fork Devil Creek, Salt Creek, Crowbar Creek, Archuleta Creek, Round Meadow Creek, and Beaver Creek. Turn around, don't drown when encountering flooded roads. Most flood deaths occur in vehicles. Be aware of your surroundings and do not drive on flooded roads. Please report observed flooding to local emergency services or law enforcement and request they pass this information to the National Weather Service when you can do so safely.

I hope you all are enjoying this micaceous Monday. So far, we've listened to some psychedelic porn crumpet, some Vice Blood, some Metric, Deerhoof, and that was just the new All Them Witches. Up next, I think I'm going to put on some Ty Segall.

On Saturday, September 19th at 6 p.m., the Animus Museum will host a talk on the history of electric power in Southwest Colorado. 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After that, Ty Segall, we listened to The New Cheek Face, which I thought sounded angelic, some Decemberists, and then Grimes. I think now I'm going to play you some Crystal Castles.

0: You're listening to KDUR Durango, and this is the Astro of the Day report with Jamie, Rhiannon, and Rye from Three of Cups Astrology. This is Rhiannon with your report for Monday, September 14th, 2026. Happy Monday. Today is anchored by a beautifully productive connection between the Sun and Mars, while the Moon settles more deeply into the emotionally rich waters of Scorpio. The Sun in Virgo sextiles Mars in Cancer, blending Virgo's practical nature with Cancer's intuitive drive. There's something really supportive here for taking action on what we feel needs tending. This is a get-things-done kind of energy, but it doesn't have to mean pushing or forcing. Instead, think about bringing a little care into the practical details of your life. What needs organizing? What needs tending? And where might one small action create a little more ease? We may also still be feeling the echoes of yesterday's Mercury and Libra trine Uranus. So keep your eyes open for breakthroughs, unexpected conversations, or ideas that suddenly allow you to see something differently. And with the Moon in Scorpio, there's still an invitation to go beneath the surface. Trust what you're sensing today, even if you don't quite have the language for it yet. This has been your daily report with Three of Cups Astrology. Tune back in tomorrow for more on what magic the stars are getting up to.
1: After that Crystal Castles bop, I played the new Dottie Anderson record, which was amazing. 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
1: BBC News with Roisin Hasty. The Pentagon has confirmed that the US has weapons deployed in space in what's believed to be the first public acknowledgement of such capabilities. From Washington, Bernd de Boosman reports.
2: The Air Force Secretary, Troy Mink, provided no details about the weapon, how it could be employed, its capabilities, or when it was put into orbit, saying only that it was necessary to safeguard US forces against hostile enemy action. He added that unnamed adversaries had already sought to dismantle U.S. systems related to sensing and command and control functions that allow U.S. commanders to track and communicate with forces on Earth. Senior military leaders have previously said they plan to substantially boost capabilities in space, citing Russian and Chinese programs developing ways to attack and disrupt U.S. satellites in a future conflict. The Trump administration has said that space-based programs and interceptor missiles are a crucial part of its planned Golden Dome defense system to protect the U.S.
1: The United States Environmental Protection Agency says it's repealing rules that limit greenhouse gas emissions from power plants fueled by coal and gas. It marks a huge shift away from policies introduced under Presidents Joe Biden and Barack Obama. Here's our North America correspondent, Ione Wells.
3: The US power industry is one of the biggest polluters in the world, emitting more as a sector than most nation states do as a whole. This move from the Environmental Protection Agency to repeal limits on its greenhouse gas emissions is expected to face immediate legal challenges. Environmental groups say scrapping one of the nation's biggest climate protections will come at a huge cost to Americans' health and the planet. The agency, however, argues it will reduce costs to the industry and help unleash American energy, making it cheaper to produce electricity.
1: The co-founder of the artificial intelligence giant Anthropic has called for AI firms to have a compulsory kill switch, which can be verified by an independent third party. Jack Clark told the BBC that Anthropic already had the mechanism which can shut down the technology if it gets too dangerous. Mr. Clark said they were also a good idea for governments and policymakers.
4: If you don't take any actions today, you are massively increasing the chances of ending up with impossible to control, out of control AI systems. But the whole point is we can take actions. The actions that you can take are simple and they're achievable. And Anthropic has already taken one, which is we've agreed that we are going to embed third parties in the next single digit weeks inside our lab so that they can check the work that we're doing.
1: The health ministry in Gaza has warned that the territory's health system risks paralysis after transport services for medical staff were suspended because of fuel shortages, lubricants and spare parts. It says doctors and nurses are struggling to reach hospitals. BBC News. Yemen's Houthi movement says Saudi Arabia has launched renewed airstrikes across the west of the country after the Iran-backed group announced it targeted military bases in the kingdom. The Houthis said the Saudi attacks hit areas including Taiz al-Jof and Hodeidah. The group had earlier targeted the King Khalid Air Base in southern Saudi Arabia. Police in the western Turkish city of Izmir have fired tear gas on demonstrators protesting against the increased targeting of LGBT activists. The rally came a day after police carried out sweeping nationwide raids, arresting dozens of people in a campaign the government said was aimed at promoting traditional family values. Immigrants held at the detention centre known as Alligator Alcatraz in the US state of Florida were kept in small metal cages for hours, according to a report by the US Department of Homeland Security's watchdog. The Office of the Inspector General said that the now shuttered facility kept 79 immigrants in the outdoor cages, which measured less than 1.7 metres squared. Italy's government says restoration work will begin soon at the former home of the 19th century composer Giuseppe Verdi after a well-known Italian conductor staged a musical protest over the villa's decline. Clizia Sanna explains.
5: Giuseppe Verdi lived in the villa in the Italian countryside for decades, writing compositions like the Requiem and operas including Aida, La Traviata and Il Trovatore. The event highlighted the importance of preserving Verdi's home by performing his works in the very place where they were composed. The state bought the property from his heirs in 2024, but it fell into further neglect, despite authorities earmarking $7.5 million for its restoration. Italy's culture minister has now promised the villa will be open within a year.
0: From KCRW, this is Left, Right, and Center.
6: Welcome to Left, Right, and Center. We are talking about a Republican Party convention this week. Yes, a party convention in a midterm election year. A bit odd. But President Trump, who spoke there for nearly 2 hours, says he wants voters this fall to imagine that he is on the ballot. If that is his strategy to help his party, will it work or backfire? One surprise guest at that GOP party, a Democrat, Pennsylvania Senator John Fetterman. It was his first big appearance since news reports suggested that he's not really interested in his job anymore, ducking hearings and snubbing constituents. What does Fetterman's cameo with Republicans tell us about his party's outreach to working class voters? Also, is an AI president something we should be contemplating? What if AI proves better at, say, keeping us out of wars? And our reflections as we mark 25 years since the September 11th attacks. All of that is next on Left, Right, and Center.

0: Welcome to Left, Right, and Center, everybody. I'm David Green. I don't know what we want to call this thing that happened in Texas this week. Maybe Trump-a-palooza, Trump-cella, maybe Donnaroo. Whatever it was a midterm convention in Texas that was meant to rally Republicans ahead of the midterms. Really, this seemed like a party for Donald Trump.
1: So I'm asking you to pretend that I'm on the ballot. Just one more time.
0: Unpopular president telling everyone that he is on the ballot. Will this help his party or not as we head towards the midterm? So this was part of a two-day convention in Dallas, and it was a pretty unusual event since party conventions, you know, typically happen in presidential election years, not midterms. But this extravaganza came about because, well, the president wanted it. And while he was in the spotlight, some within his own party were offstage feeling a little nervous that his unpopularity could drag the party down in November. So did this pep rally for Republicans energize them, expose their anxiety? Did it have any impact at all? That's where we're going to begin, with Mo Lathy on the left and Sarah Isger on the right. It is great to be back with both of you. And Sarah, I will start with you. What just happened this week in Texas?
2: Absolutely nothing. I mean, let's break this down a little bit.
0: With something. I mean, there were speeches and a two-hour speech from the president of the United States.
2: Who heard it? So I live in Texas. I do this for a living. And I felt no waves from this whatsoever. It wasn't on my radar. I don't really know what happened. I don't know who possibly cared other than the people who were physically in the room, who were definitely already voting for Republicans in this election. So I would rate this as a 9.8 out of 10 for a non-event.
0: Wow. I don't not believe you, but I guess I'm just thinking, like, at least some of the headlines, the clips, couldn't that generate some enthusiasm among voters in some of these races around the country who are sort of lukewarm about their own candidates? But it's like, okay, this is a referendum on Trump. I like Trump. Maybe I should turn out.
2: No. So Donald Trump will either sort of be on the ballot in these races or not. What happened this week will have no effect, not just little effect, no effect on that reality. Now, the reality of whether Donald Trump is on the ballot or not is an interesting question. And whether that helps Republicans or hurts Republicans, the answer is both. When he's on the ballot, it has seemed to help Republicans. When he hasn't been on the ballot, Republicans have not done very well. It will also help Democrats with turnout. But we see this over and over again in all sorts of contexts that we talk about where, yes, the extremes of both parties are helped by things that are overall quite unhealthy for democracy and the rule of law in general. And here is yet another example. But your actual question is on this quote unquote midterm convention that happened, which, again, I cannot underline enough how much it didn't happen. Like, no.
0: Mo, before I turn to you, let's listen to a little more of what we heard from the president at this event. I mean, he spoke for almost 2 hours. And one of the messages that I heard come through, and we've heard this from people in power before, don't make a change now. Give us more time to sort of keep on track with what we're doing. Here's more from the president.
1: In 55 days, Americans will be going to the polls in one of the most important elections in our country's history. Your vote will decide whether our country stumbles at the starting gate of the next 250 years or surges forward and never, ever looks back.
0: I mean, Mo, is there some compelling part of that message that it's like, let it, you know, stay the course after the first 2 years of a second term? Don't make a change now because, you know, give us time.
2: Wait, just to be clear, this is the most important election in our country's history to elect people to Congress at a time when Congress isn't doing anything. The president doesn't ask Congress to do anything. The president doesn't work with Congress to do anything. But it's a super important election because, yeah, I rest my case.
0: Because, Mo, the floor is yours.
3: This whole thing was a gift to Democrats. Huh. I think you'll see more Democratic campaigns running an ad with a clip saying, I am on the ballot, than Republican candidates will. Because that is the Democratic argument. The Democratic argument is to make this a referendum on Donald Trump. And that clip you just played, your vote will decide whether or not we stumble out of the gate heading into America's next 250 years. I mean, the problem is the don't change the course argument doesn't tend to fly in elections when people want to change the course. Now, look, I guess I get what they're trying to do. They truly believe that the president has a unique ability to turn out a certain constituency of Republicans. They're not wrong. They get that he is supremely unpopular in the country right now, particularly with independents. And so they are not trying to win these races on a persuasion message that will help pull independents. Their only hope is to turn out Republicans. And so this is their attempt to do it. The problem is his popularity is not transferable, but his unpopularity is very much transferable.
0: Well, one of the big issues, obviously, that voters are thinking about, and one of the reasons that a lot of them are sound like they're crying out for change is, you know, economic pain that people are feeling and affordability, which, you know, Democrats have obviously been bringing up, doing what you have said, Mo. I've noted that in recent months, trying to sort of have an affordability message that is tied to the president is not focused on your needs. The president is focused on things like a ballroom. But the president did bring up affordability at this event in Texas. It's sort of what we've been hearing from him time and time again, that affordability is not a real problem, but also it is a real problem, and it's a real problem that was caused by Democrats. So here he is.
1: They use the word affordability, right? It's fake. They are so fake because it was them that caused the affordability, to use their word, crisis. And I'm bringing the prices way down, way, way down. They caused the problem. But we're fixing it. We're fixing it.
0: And Sarah, on an issue like this, this is where I want to sort of just test out Mo's theory that this is a gift to Democrats. Like, I wonder if it's also a trap in some ways. It's Trump saying, make it about me. Like, lose your discipline, lose the message about solutions and how you're going to bring gas prices down. Make it about me, bring it on. Because when you make it about me and make it about me and I'm not fit to be president, that can actually backfire on Democrats. So is it a trap as well?
2: Democrats, again, like, they either sort of are running on Donald Trump or they're not. What he said, at least in this case, is not going to take anyone off their previously conceived message. Now, what Donald Trump has been very, very good about in the past is goading his enemies into getting distracted by saying outrageous things. I don't think we've seen that yet. I wouldn't be surprised if we do in the next few weeks. And that will be a real test for some of these Democrats because so many of their base voters, the people who show up at these rallies, are going to demand that they talk about X outrage of the day. But those people who show up at your rallies are not the voters that you need to win these elections, as Mo said. All of us, I think, have done live shows, live TV with an audience. It's hard to remember that 99% of your audience isn't in that room when people are applauding for something. So that's for politicians at all times, everywhere. But when it comes to Donald Trump, it becomes extra hard to remember.
3: Look, can I just say, I mean, on this whole taking the bait thing, that clip you just played of him talking about affordability, Democrats take that bait. Go after the fact that he is once again telling people that what they are feeling is not real, that prices are down. No, they're not. And people don't feel that they are. So take that bait, engage on that conversation. If we continue to talk about the cost of living, connecting it to his corruption, connecting it to his wrong, misguided priorities, but keep coming back to that. I want every Democrat to have that fight. And then this boneheaded idea, I love this, right? That he stood on that stage and promised everybody that every single American was going to get a $5,000 check if Republicans won this election. When I heard that, I actually heard Sarah's voice in my ear. Like, I'm sorry, we just had an entire election cycle where Republicans blamed Democrats for inflation because of government spending. And now he's suggesting another $1.3 trillion expense that can't be paid for in the form of essentially an election bribe. And he thinks that's going to make everybody feel better about the cost of living when it just drives the cost of living up even more, according to Republican orthodoxy.
2: I was going to say, it's nice to hear Democrats acknowledge that large, massive, sudden government spending programs increase inflation.
0: Our problem.
2: But yes, this is what happens when you no longer have two parties that are split on the role of government and government spending. And in fact, you have two parties that are for huge amounts of government power, especially executive power, for huge amounts of government spending. They just differ on who should benefit from that spending. This is a bad system. I would like to have a different political party.
3: If he had stood on that stage and said, I'm going to bring down your cost of living by ending this ridiculous war that we launched for no reason, and we're going to end this trade war with Canada and these ridiculous tariffs, I'd be a little bit more nervous as a Democratic strategist.
0: Yeah, I didn't
3: hear
0: that.
3: That's not what he's saying.
2: Also, no. Hilariously, I swear if he came out and said that, Democrats would be like, keep the war. Like,
0: Sarah, I do wonder, I mean, you mentioned you're in Texas and you did not feel like a single wave from this event. The Democratic Senate nominee, James Tallarico, he was out there hosting a food drive to try and point out, as you said, Mo, the high cost of groceries when the president was saying that, you know, there's not an affordability crisis. Did any of that counter-programming make its way through, Sarah?
2: So right now, there definitely is an ad war going on. Originally, Tallarico was owning the airwaves. He was the only one with real money in this race against Ken Paxton. There is now a super PAC that's supporting Ken Paxton. Donald Trump is putting in some money to support Ken Paxton. Interestingly, Ken Paxton doesn't seem to be supporting Ken Paxton very much. He's not raising any money. Someone said this to me recently, that you can be corrupt or lazy, but you can't be both. And we're testing that theory here in Texas.
0: We'll see how the test goes.
2: But no, the counter programming, again, that type of counter programming is for base voters. It's not going to break through a lot for those sort of middle of the road voters who are tuning in for the big stuff, the big message. Like, there's going to be one sentence associated with each of these guys. Tallarico is trying to say, I'm just a normal Texan. Like, that right now is his sort of one sentence he's trying to sell. Interestingly, the ads for Paxton aren't about Paxton, not surprisingly. They're how Tallarico has sold out Texans to the Chinese. I don't know that that's going to resonate enough. It's not like in the culture war enough. But anyway, that's what the fight is about. Like, what's that one sentence?
3: I will say, I don't know that I disagree that I don't know if it'll break through or not, but I am happy to see that is what Tallarico did is exactly the kind of message discipline that we're talking about and that Democrats should remain on. Whatever crazy they throw, keep focusing on people's real life problem, the cost of living. Don't take any other bait. If it breaks through, it breaks through. But deviating from that definitely will break through, and not in the way that we want.
0: All right. Well, all of you should try and break through in the conversation about the show and the stuff that we bring up. And you can do that if you join our Substack. It's the Left, Right, and Center Community Conversation. You can sign up. 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You can join at kcrwlrc.substack.com. That's kcrwlrc.substack.com. Sarah and Mo and I are going to come back and talk a little bit about money in that Texas Senate race, and then talk about an unexpected guest from the Democratic Party who showed up at that Trumpalooza in Texas. We'll be back with more Left, Right, and Center.
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All right, we're back with more Left, Right, and Center. I'm David Green with Sarah Isger on the right and Moa Lathy on the left. We were talking a little bit about the Senate race in the state where you are, Sarah, Texas. We were talking about James Tallarico doing some of this

0: No, it's incredibly late, and he likes hoarding money, and he doesn't actually care if Republicans win in the midterms. As far as Republicans winning in the midterms, he does seem to care a little bit how a Democratic House and potentially a Democratic Senate could affect his presidency, which is a really duh thing to realize. But he doesn't care about Republicans winning elections now after he leaves office. I mentioned this before. I think he would actually prefer that the Republican presidential candidate in 2028 lose because it would prove that he's special, right? If a Republican wins in 2028, most presidents would be like, oh, my legacy continues. This proves that my policies were working. It's a referendum on my presidency. No, no, no. Donald Trump wants it to be about Donald Trump, not Republicans, not his policies, not his legacy. His legacy is him. He is the legacy. It's the arch.
1: Wow. That's a strong statement. I mean, Mo, what do you think of Sarah telling us that?
0: By the way, Mo, just to like throw out some more red meat for you here, I actually think Barack Obama didn't really care about the Democratic Party. He took over the DNC, turned it into Organizing for America, basically drained it of funds. What, 1,100 Democrats lost elections after he took over the DNC because they weren't putting money into any of those state or local races. So this isn't a Donald Trump problem. This is a not having functional political parties, not having candidates who come up through those political parties, are team members of those political parties. Donald Trump is just the latest and most egregious example of it, as always.
1: Fighting words, Mo.
2: Look, I was at the DNC right after Barack Obama won re-election. I saw how he gutted the infrastructure. But I think there's a significant difference between the two. I agree. I don't think Barack Obama cared about the Democratic Party infrastructure as it existed at the time. I think he built a whole different infrastructure. But I think he cared about Democrats. He wanted Hillary Clinton to win in 2016. He cared about Democrats winning up and down the ballot.
0: Did he want Hillary Clinton? I mean, I know he wanted Hillary Clinton
2: to beat Donald Trump.
0: No,
2: he absolutely did. I think he absolutely did.
0: But if he wanted Democrats to win in 2016, he wouldn't have allowed Hillary Clinton to walk away with it because he knew how bad that brand was. It was just easier for him to not stand in
2: the way. I don't think that's true at all. I think he cared. I think he cared about Democrats. I think he has always cared about Democrats, just not the infrastructure. I don't think Donald Trump cares about the Republican Party infrastructure or the Republican Party. I don't think he cares about Republicans winning. I think in some ways, I'm going to take it one step further than you. I don't disagree. I think it's entirely likely that he is not succeeded by a Republican for the reasons you said. That's plausible. I also think he kind of hopes Democrats do win control of the House because it gives him an enemy to fight his last 2 years as president, and Donald Trump is happiest when he's got an enemy to fight.
1: You both really think that he is sitting here, like, finding the idea of Democrats taking both houses appealing?
2: No, you want to know what I really think? I think he doesn't care about anything but his legacy as it's manifested physically. I think he cares about his ballroom. I think he cares about the arch that he's trying to build in D.C. I think he cares about the reflecting pool. I think he cares about getting his name on the Kennedy Center building in whatever way he can. I don't think he cares about actually bringing down the cost of living. And I don't think he cares about his party.
1: Well, speaking of people who care about his party, there was a real surprise at this whole Texas event this week, and that was a Democrat, Senator John Fetterman from the state of Pennsylvania, showing up on video. That was weird. He showed up in this intro video. He was introducing his Republican Senate colleague from Pennsylvania, Dave McCormick.
3: Yes, I'm Senator John Fetterman, Pennsylvania. Yes, I'm a Democrat. Why am I here talking to you today? Because, well, I'm a common sense Democrat. I'm always going to stand with America. I'm always going to reject the extremes and socialism and that anti-American way of life.
1: At least he was aware and raised the question, why am I here talking to you today? I mean, this is quite a moment for Fetterman. This was his first public appearance since a big Wall Street Journal story that was pretty shocking about Fetterman last week. They reported that he's been dodging constituents. He's been alienating other Democrats. The story said he skipped 11 out of 12 committee hearings this year that he's supposed to be a part of. He's been spending a lot of his time focused on being a staple on conservative media and advocating for Israel. And, you know, just some background here. He was elected in 2022, and Fetterman was really seen as a Democratic hero for the working class. I mean, he'd been an ally to Bernie

0: Sanders before it was cool. And since then, he's become the Democrat who crosses the aisle the most. And in a closely divided Senate, you know, this is a swing vote that could be really pivotal. I mean, Mo, were you stunned that he shows up on screen at this big Republican party?
1: I don't think there's very much that John Fetterman does that stuns me anymore. Look, John Fetterman was ahead of the curve a little bit in 2022 on this whole outsider populist message. Not the first, obviously Bernie Sanders, right? But Bernie Sanders, who ran as a populist in 2016, wasn't really seen as an outsider. Fetterman kind of was seen as that. And a lot of people made the mistake that I keep beating my head against today in conflating progressive with populist. Those are two different things. And so a lot of people thought that they were electing this outsider, populist, working class hero that was going to be the champion and the hero of the progressive movement in the Senate. And he got there and they realized, oh, like this guy actually isn't necessarily that. In fact, it's really hard to put any sort of ideological label on Fetterman. He still has been consistent in being a voice for working class. He still has been consistent in taking on the establishment in every way he possibly can. But he's not a progressive by any stretch of the imagination. He is an outsider, and that includes within his own party. So no, I'm not surprised he's there. What we're seeing, though, is this spiraling war between Fetterman and Democrats. The more he takes on the establishment and the more he does things like this, the less Democrats like him. And the more Democrats go after him, the more willing he is to do stuff like this. What's interesting is you don't see a lot of his colleagues in the Senate pushing back hard on him. And I think that's for a very, very specific reason. There is a path for Democrats to win back the Senate with the most narrow majority. They could win the Senate with a one-seat majority in November, and they could lose it in January if John Fetterman stops being a Democrat. If he switches, I don't know that he switches to become a Republican because I don't think he likes Republicans very much, but he certainly doesn't like Democrats. He could try to pull a Kyrsten Sinema, be an independent, not caucus with either party because he doesn't really care, because I don't know that he actually wants to be a senator, but he does like being different. And so that's why I think a lot of his Senate colleagues are letting him do this thing to some extent. House Democrats are going hard at him because they all want his job.
0: You're listening to Left, Right, and Center from KCRW. We're talking about John Fetterman, Senator, Democratic Senator from Pennsylvania, and his appearance at this Trump party in Texas. Sarah, what do you make of this? Because I'm struggling with, there's like one bucket that is this reporting that he doesn't care about his job anymore and he's not meeting with constituents. And that's alarming if true. There's this other bucket that it's like, does his move on issues like Israel, you know, bucking his party in different ways reflect something larger about our politics right now?
2: I love this so much. So
0: that makes me happy.
2: We have seen Democrats desperately try to find their like working class guy to try to build back. I mean, we've been calling it like the FDR coalition. Let's call it the Bill Clinton coalition, whatever you want. They find Fetterman, an actual working class guy. And Fetterman basically mirrors how working class voters overall have reacted to shifts in the Democratic Party over the last 6 years. Don't like it and feel very alienated from it. So Fetterman actually is their best barometer for working class voters. And what do? They vilify the ever living crap out of him. Then they go looking for fake working class people to run as working class candidates. Graham Plattner, who just like, it's not working class if you don't work, dude. And they keep ignoring the warning signs of Fetterman. Now, as far as these stories about, you know, releasing his private emails and him kind of saying snarky things about constituents, I will bet you that if we saw the private emails of 100 U.S. senators, Fetterman wouldn't rank in the top 50% of horrible things senators say about their constituents in writing. including things about doing their jobs. Again, Congress isn't actually legislating on any major issues. There is data to back this up. You go back to like the 1970s, Congress in any given year is legislating on about 70% of the issues that voters say are their top concerns. Right now, it is between 20 and 30%. So like a massive drop off in Congress actually doing its job. So yeah, I would expect members of Congress to then not be that psyched about quote unquote fake doing their job. You know, if their bills were actually reaching the floor, maybe that would be more fun. In fact, there was some data yesterday that there's still plenty of bipartisan legislation happening, being drafted. It's just never coming to the floor because leadership doesn't want to do that because, you know, team sports. So John Fetterman is this canary in the coal mine. He's Cassandra at the gates. He's screaming at Democrats to say, this is what working class voters actually look like, actually care about. And Democrats are telling him to get out of their party. It reminds me a little bit about what was happening in West Virginia with Joe Manchin. All of these Democrats so eager to get Joe Manchin out of the Democratic Party. Congrats. You did. And you got a Republican.
0: Well, can I ask about another person who is sort of at the heart of a lot of conversation on the left right now, and he also made a surprise appearance at this GOP convention. That's the left-wing streamer, Hassan Piker, who I know, Mo, you've had very passionate thoughts about in the past. He's become a polarizing figure among both the right and moderates in the Democratic Party. What's weird is in this video package they showed at this Republican event that was meant to demonize the left, the convention put up a selfie, I guess Piker took of himself in his underwear. This might be the first time in history the thirst pick has made it to a convention floor. I'm not sure. Piker, in his reaction, laughed it off.
3: They blurred my penis.
4: I don't know what else to say about this. This is, don't show this to the Barbaras and the Debras. Republicans, what are you doing? Barbaras and Debras are going to see this and start thinking differently.
0: And Mo, I just think, you know, we got this question from a listener that speaks to so much of what Sarah was talking about, saying that John Fetterman represents the true working class who Democrats are struggling to connect to, and also someone like Hassan Piker, who is screaming on videos and making news and becoming sort of a point of contention on the left. And this got one of our listeners thinking. Here he is.
5: Kyle Merriman from Memphis here. What is your impression of moderate Democrats' overreach and desperate attempt to make this podcaster, Hassan Piker, this boogeyman for the left, while at the same time trying to reach out to their base that they're very much losing their connection to?
0: Lot to chew on here, Mo. Take it away.
1: I actually had a visceral reaction when I read the text of the listener's question. Let me put it this way. Moderate Democrats weren't the ones who injected Hassan Piker into this election cycle. Hassan Piker is part of the conversation for a different reason.
0: But I mean, Abdul El-Sayed in Michigan, who's running, I mean, he brought Piker into the...
1: This is my point.
0: Okay.
1: Right? And look, my thinking on this is driven by a couple... It's actually very personal, and it's driven by a couple of things. Number one, I was raised Muslim. I'm not practicing Muslim, but I was raised Muslim, and I have seen firsthand Islamophobia in this country. Number two, I am married to a Jewish woman, and we're raising our children Jewish, and I am terrified about the rise of anti-Semitism and what that means for my family. Number three, I'm a longtime election hack who has won a lot of races and who has lost a lot of races. I care about winning races. Those three things are swirling around in my head as I think about this listener's question and I think about this whole Hassan Piker idiocy. Because the left holding him up as the only way, as the way to draw in marginalized voters, which is the premise of the listener's question, I think is a disservice to the left's compelling argument. Abdul El-Sayed did not need Hassan Piker to win that primary. If anything, I think Hassan Piker is one of the reasons why the margin was so narrow. Abdul El-Sayed had a compelling message. He was a compelling public servant. He was a compelling healthcare advocate. He didn't need Hassan Piker. But he injects him into this race. So yeah, it's fair game to make the guy who's an anti-Semite part of the conversation. And he's feeding all the Islamophobic tropes that Abdul El-Sayed now has to push back on. The same tropes I've had to push back on my whole life. So it frustrates me. There are plenty of compelling progressive voices that could help appeal to young voters, that can help appeal to the marginalized. It doesn't need to be Hassan Piker.
2: I was going to read several of the things that Hassan Piker has said about killing capitalists and leaving their blood soaking the pavement, you know, that someone is going to take action against American Jews. He'd vote for Hamas every single time over Israel. America deserved 9/11. But here's the point. If you think that Hassan Piker is a good political messenger for your side, I never want to hear you complain about Donald Trump or any of the things Republicans are saying, because it's the same. You just want power for your side. They want power for their side. And you're willing to say outrageous things as long as it raises a few small dollars, as long as it turns out your base. You have no moral claim to governing anymore.
0: All right. Appreciate that from both of you. We're going to take another break and come back and talk about AI and also the marking 25 years since September 11th. We'll be back with more Left, Right, and Center.
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0: Welcome back to Left, Right, and Center, everybody. I'm David Greene with Sarah Isger on the right and Moa Lathy on the left. And I know on last week's show, when I was taking a little break, you all talked about voters who've been angry with AI data centers in their communities. I want to take this a step further. Should we be angry about the idea of AI in the Oval Office? And I'm not totally joking about this, because this is an idea that has come up that caught your eye, Sarah. Talk to me about what got you thinking about this.
1: So David Eagleman, a neuroscientist at Stanford University, who, full disclosure, I worked for briefly after law school, put out this post that was like, basically, should AI be president? But it was more like, will AI be president someday? Think of it kind of like self-driving cars. On the one hand, they still cause accidents, but if they cause fewer accidents, is that better overall? Or are humans willing to accept that because they cause different accidents than humans would cause? And we're kind of like, well, that's really stupid. You just ran into a wall. And so when it comes to an AI presidency, again, kind of a far-fetched notion sitting here right now, an AI president will make more data-driven, more efficient decisions, but it'll still make mistakes. Those mistakes will just be different than a human president. And at some point, will we think that that is worth the trade-off? I don't know. I just think it's sort of a thought-provoking thing. There was also, of course, this headline from the New York Times that I couldn't help but laugh at. So the headline is, Anthropic says it blocked possible efforts to build biological weapons. And I was reminded so much of that meme of the guy wearing the t-shirt not involved in human trafficking that says, my t-shirt has people asking a lot of questions already answered by my shirt. Like, what, Anthropic? And Anthropic's like, our headline has answered a lot of questions people are asking about this headline. So as we just spent, I don't know how long, talking about the midterm elections and Donald Trump and money being raised and messaging on affordability and all of that, isn't it just incredible that we are not talking about what absolutely should be the number one issue, whether we're thinking about jobs and the economy or economic, you know, growth of the world or biological weapon development? We should be talking about AI. Our congressmen should be talking about AI every single day in their chambers. The president should be thinking about this constantly. There is no evidence of this conversation happening anywhere in our politics. And that could turn out to have been one of the most dangerous mistakes that humans have made.
0: Yeah. No, well, I mean, when I first started watching the videos of David Eagleman, and I hadn't heard of him before. I mean, when you first sent us this idea, I thought it was like insane. But then I started thinking about, okay, you know, like Harvard Business Review has been doing stories about AI coming into decision making and how decisions are framed in C-suites around the country, and, you know, them saying like how dangerous that is. You know, MIT talking about that if you give AI these powers, you're allowing humans to evade responsibilities for their actions. So scary stuff. That said, what Eagleman raised was like, what if AI starts to get involved in our governance and our politics? And what if we start seeing that like wars that human leaders get drawn into, like AI figures out a way for us not to get in those conflicts? Like, what if AI starts preparing countries like ours for natural disasters in ways that make us more able to survive natural disasters in ways that humans could never do? And at least I was like, AI is such a world where it's sort of a slippery slope. And one thing can lead to another. And it's sort of like you allow, you know, AI to do certain things and you start realizing and thinking there are benefits. It became less of a crazy notion and more of at least like a thought exercise. Mo, is this thoughts?
2: I love the fact that we saw two different stories in 1 week. The first was AI researchers sounding the alarm that AI could end humanity in the next decade. And then a story or a conversation about whether or not AI should be president. Like, those two things don't seem to go well together in my mind. I don't think we want the tech that could end humanity running everything. Look, I think AI is a tremendous tool that nobody knows how to use. I can see AI being helpful in governance. I can see it being helpful in analysis. I can see it, you know, handing it a 1,000-page bill and saying, break this down for me, could be helpful to a lot of staffers. Saying, here's 4 possible solutions to this impending crisis, redline them for me, could be helpful. But not saying, make the decision for me. Because the second we do that, we're in a very, very different place. I agree with Sarah. We're not having the conversations we ought to be having because nobody understands it. I do want us to be having these hard conversations. I think there still is tremendous potential for AI, but not without some oversight and not without a real effort beyond just government. You know, I look at my kids in their schools and I oftentimes ask them how their teachers talk to them about AI, and they laugh. Some teachers say you're not allowed to use it. Some teachers say you can use it. No, but most of their teachers don't know how to use it. I remember when I was in high school, I had to take typing and I had to take Introduction to Basic. Those of you in Gen X, you'll remember that class, because those were tools we thought we needed to succeed. The next generation is going to need to know how to use AI to succeed and maybe to just exist. And right now, we don't know how to do that.
0: I mean, the word that comes through for me as I listen to both of you is leadership. We're lacking that right now. People who we've elected to solve our problems and come up with policy solutions are not talking about this. They don't get it. They don't know how to do it. That's where I kind of want to start the conversation as we wrap up today, because we're hitting 25 years since the September 11th attacks, which is just stunning to me that it's been that long. And I want to get both of your reflections, but the thing that I think about a lot is leadership. You know, I was covering the White House and covering George W. Bush on that day and in the days and weeks and months afterwards. And I've often thought about that politics really could be put aside in a moment like that. And I think about the presidents who I have lived through, the presidencies, and in a horrible moment like that, I would have had this expectation that Ronald Reagan or George H.W. Bush or Bill Clinton or George W. Bush or Barack Obama would have been able to step into that moment and help me and other people feel a sense of like that it's okay, even if there was vulnerability, even if they didn't know the exact right words. Like, that was the expectation I had in a leader. I don't have that right now. And I don't know if this is just about Donald Trump. I think there's something else wrong in our politics or in what the presidency means. But I'm just hoping that whatever comes next, whether it's a Republican or a Democrat, like that our politics have not become so flawed and poisonous that we can't have someone step up and be the leader that we need.
2: Where were you guys on that day? And what do you like? What are the enduring memories?
0: Oh, I was in Baltimore moving out of an apartment, and I got a couch stuck in the doorway that the movers could not get out. And my bureau chief at the Baltimore Sun called me and said, "We're under attack. You cover the White House. You don't have a day off anymore." And I had to scream at the movers to get the couch like back in so I could run out the door, and drove down I-95 from Baltimore to D.C. And that was when, you know, people were leaving D.C., both lanes of traffic. Like, I mean, they were using the inbound and outbound lanes on 95 to get the hell out of Washington. And I was like driving into the city with smoke rising from the Pentagon. That's the image for me. I don't know, Sarah, where were you?
1: I was 18 and going into sophomore year in college, but we were on the quarter system, so we hadn't started yet. And I had just finished up an internship on the Hill a couple days before and went back to my parents' house to kind of like sleep it off before going back to college. And I heard my mother's voice. We were on Central Time, right? So it happened pretty early in Texas. And my mother said, "Sarah, you need to wake up." But like in a very serious voice, the way like, you know, like when your parents say something, something's very wrong. I thought my grandmother had died. It sounded like that kind of like, you need to wake up. I need to tell you. So I didn't, you know, complain like a normal teenager would about being woken up on one of my few days off. And I came downstairs and it was very clear that we weren't talking, that like, I just looked at the TV, the building was on fire. You could see people jumping. And, you know, I was 18. I knew this was a coming of age moment. I knew this was our Pearl Harbor, like from that moment. And I didn't turn off the TV. I didn't sleep that night. I just watched all of it. You know, I just come from DC, and I guess I felt like this was what my generation was going to be about. This is what we were called to do. So it was both like a profoundly sad and scary moment, but a purposeful moment as well, it felt like. And I guess what's interesting about what you said to me, David, also, though, is we had warnings before 9/11. In that sense, it feels very similar to this AI moment. We have warnings that this is an important issue that we need to focus on, but we're not focused on it. That summer when I was in D.C., people thought I was Chandra Levy, the missing intern who was found dead. Shark attacks, that was a big thing that summer. Like, we weren't talking about the potential for terrorist threats in the United States, even though we knew it was a problem and increasing in potential. And, you know, you talked about leadership. We had a big test of leadership for COVID, and all of our institutions really failed. And by failed, I mean in the sense losing trust of Americans that they were doing leadership. How many times were we told, we know what stops COVID? And now you have Anthony Fauci, you know, testifying since then that the 6 feet thing, he doesn't know where that came from. It just sort of happened, he said. Like, there was no science behind this. There was no data. They did not know these things, but they told us that they did. They told us everything with certainty, and they lost a lot of trust. And so you have major institutions with these stress tests. I mean, to call COVID a stress test feels like maybe I'm underselling it. But compared to what could come, COVID may look like a stress test, and we failed it. And 9/11, you know, it makes me sad that we have entire generations, including voting generations now, that don't remember it, obviously. That's not their fault. Don't think it was serious. Think it's sort of funny. So anyway, for September 11th every year now, I take a group of elementary school students with cards and treats, and we go to the fire station, and it's at least an opportunity to sort of force the conversation every year. The age appropriateness of what we say happened changes as they get older, of course. But otherwise, like, when are we having that conversation? When are we thanking the people who do this work? And it's a nice way to build community. So I do recommend it. It doesn't have to be a 9/11. You can go on Monday to your fire station and bring thank you cards. And remember, these guys sleep at the fire station. So they like bacon, eggs, cookies, donuts, all of the above will work to bring to your local fire station. And again, it's not just for them. It's a way to talk to your kids as well.
0: That's a really cool thing. Mo?
2: That is very cool. I was in Alexandria, Virginia, working on Mark Warner's campaign for governor back in 2001, now the senator. I was his press secretary. We were sitting in my office on the morning staff meeting as the second plane hit. And so we were all scrambling to figure out what the right political response was while also trying to process as human beings what we were seeing. And both we and our Republican opponent just canceled everything. We canceled our campaign schedules. We canceled our ads. We actually called our counterparts on the other campaign to have that conversation. But there are a couple of things that really struck me. One, we were like in this old warehouse that was our campaign headquarters in the Del Rey area of Alexandria. And one of our hangout spaces on that campaign was we would just climb to the roof. We had some lounge chairs up there, and that's where we would just kind of hang out to blow off steam. The entire campaign crawled up to the roof after the Pentagon was hit because we were literally 3 miles from the Pentagon and watched the smoke in horror with tears streaming down our faces. I remember sitting in my office later in the day and feeling this massive boom that rattled the walls, actually knocking framed pictures off the walls, and we thought it might be another attack. What it actually was the sonic boom from the Air Force jets scrambling from Andrews Air Force Base to go escort planes that were still in the sky down. But that was a terrifying moment when we felt that.
1: Do you still have that, Mo? Because I have like my reoccurring anxiety dream is that there's a plane that's crashed and I'm running to the plane to try to find survivors. You know, living in DC, anytime I heard a boom, I reacted to it.
2: Mine is a little different. It is desperately trying to reach my friends who worked on Capitol Hill, trying to make sure that they were safe and they were okay, and telling them to make their way to Alexandria, and them saying they can't. The bridges are closed. The metro was shut down. And so my recurring nightmare is just trying to reach people I cared about. And in the days following, well, I remember late that day, walking into Warner's office and saying to him, you know, I don't know when we're going to go back out on the campaign trail, but maybe a guy named Mohammed isn't the right guy to go out with you for a little while. And he shut that down so fast and said, you're my guy, you're with me, you will be with me. But then I talked to my mother the next day, who called me crying from in Tucson, Arizona, because she had just come back from a grocery store. She was wearing a hijab, and someone walked up to her in the grocery store and spit in her face and said, go back to where you came from.
0: Oh, God.
2: Hearing the stories about the Sikh cab driver in Phoenix, Arizona, who was shot and killed because someone mistook his turban that Sikhs wear, thought that meant he was an Arab, and they killed him. And, you know, Alexandria, Virginia is one of the most liberal places in America. There was an Islamic bookstore on King Street. David, I sent you a photo as I was strolling down King Street the other day, from a block from where this Islamic bookstore used to be, that was vandalized to the point that it never reopened. And so I think about that, but then I think about Rudy Giuliani, who I am no fan of today, but the mayor of New York, and George W. Bush proclaiming that if anybody retaliates against American Arabs or Muslims, they will feel the full weight of the federal government or New York City. That saying that Arab Americans and Muslim Americans were important parts of the community, especially in a time like this. And it gets to that leadership that you were talking about, that 9/11 brought us together. George W. Bush was my president that day, despite how hard I worked against him. He was my president that day. And for I think about one last memory that I relive every year. If you, I don't, you guys remember on that afternoon, Congress was divided that year. There was a Republican House and a Democratic Senate. And every member of Congress gathered on the steps of the U.S. Capitol, and Republican Speaker Denny Hastert and Democratic Senate Leader Tom Daschle gave remarks side by side about what it meant to be an American in that moment. And as they finished their remarks, they started to walk away from the podium. And all of the assembled members of Congress, Democrat and Republican, spontaneously broke out into song, singing God Bless America.
0: Remembering moments from 25 years ago, September 11th, 2001. Really appreciate the conversation today with both Sarah and Mo. Left, Right, and Center is produced by Leo Duran. Our executive producer is Arnie Seipel. The show is recorded and mixed by Nick Lamponi. Todd M. Simon composed our theme music. Left, Right, and Center is a co-production of KCRW and Fearless Media. 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I'm David Green. Really appreciate you being here and hope you come back for more Left, Right, and Center next week.

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1: That was your Left, Right, and Center program for the evening. It is Monday evening, and it is a beautiful Monday evening here in Durango. We had a nice chunk of rain there. As much as we do need more, I am so beyond thankful for what we are getting right now. It has been horrifyingly dry this year, and I hope that with this rain, it is the start of many, many, many, many more rains and a huge snow season. I'm hoping to have some actual good snow here in Durango this year. Any bit that we get is amazing and counts, but I've missed the feet of snow that we used to get when I was very small. Before we get into the new music that I have for you all today, I have your climate connections. The time is 6 p.m. You are listening to KDUR Durango.
2: I'm Dr. Anthony Lizerwitz, and this is Climate Connections. In Beaufort, Carolina Beach, and other coastal towns in North Carolina, residents increasingly face flooding, even without rain in sight.
3: Our tides and our normal changes in ocean water levels are now happening on top of higher average sea levels. And that water level is too much for the infrastructure. And so you get roads that are inundated, stormwater drainage systems that don't function anymore.
2: Miyuki Hino of the University of North Carolina at Chapel Hill says flooded roads force people to miss work and school.
3: People skip their doctor's appointments and other types of critical errands because the roads are cut off. This might not seem like a big deal, but when this type of flooding is happening 50, 60, even 100 days a year in some of the places that we study, that really adds up.
2: To track the problem, Hino's team has been installing sensors and cameras in strategic places and sharing the data in real time with residents,
3: so that they can figure out if they can get home or if they need to reroute or wait out a couple hours and see if the floodwaters go down.
2: Researchers are also using the data to model water pumps, seawalls, and other solutions that communities can implement to help residents stay safe long term. Climate Connections is produced by the Yale Center for Environmental Communication. 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
1: 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I have a small snippet of bluegrass to start us off. And the first album you will be hearing is Porch Light by Two Runner. Please enjoy.